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4: 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Knicks in four. Knicks in four.
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0: Two Pros and a Cup of Joe, Fox Sports Radio. LeVar Arrington, Brady Quinn, Jonas Knox with you here. Coming up top of next hour, a little over 10 minutes from now. I feel like we've heard this before when it comes to one team in the NFL that'll be yours here on Fox Sports Radio. 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
0: Guys, we talked yesterday about Brendan Sorsby, the details behind all the sporting events that he gambled on, one of those being the Nathan's Hot Dog Eating Contest. Well, good news and bad news. Good news is Joey Chestnut will be there to defend the crown. Bad news is he's going to be there while he's on probation. Because apparently Joey Chestnut is being sentenced to 180 days of probation because he pleaded guilty to a misdemeanor battery last month.
3: Oh, no.
0: So according to a report here, Chestnut was in an Indiana bar that the accuser pulled a victim forward, moved closer, and used his right hand to strike the victim on the face with an open hand. The victim is observed reacting to the strike and moving his head downward and holding it there while the accused stands over him and his friend. Chestnut moves towards the victim again, and the victim moves away from the accused. Now, Joey Chestnut, in talking to the police afterwards the following day, said, quote, "I was pretty drunk, and I don't remember." He said after watching the incident on video, when he slapped the guy, it looked like it was a joke. So apparently Joey Chestnut is out there shaking hands and slapping people at bars while he's getting lit up. So if you're wondering what his off-season training program looks like, if he keeps this up, him and Rashee Rice will be bunk buddies in a jailhouse somewhere.
3: He said, remember what he said? I heard what he said.
0: What'd he say?
3: What did the four fingers say to the face?
0: That's just...
3: Slap! I'm Joey Chestnut.
0: You know, it's
3: prettiest man in eating contest alive.
0: You know what makes me laugh about this? It probably was.
4: What is the five fingers say to the face?
3: What?
0: It probably was all a joke, but people are so hard up to want to get money out of a celebrity.
3: Oh, man.
0: That they will concoct any story they can to try and make it seem like they were assaulted. When Chestnut looks at it and goes, man, this seemed like we were joking around or messing around. But the fact that a competitive eating contest guy has a target on his back and these leeches want some of his cash is kind of ridiculous.
3: Bro. Nobody's safe.
5: Where'd this take place?
0: Indiana.
5: Oh, that's a shame. A shame.
0: Huh. Yep. Seems like
3: they soft in Indiana.
0: Tricky place out there, man.
5: Based on last year's events?
0: I just, you know, gotta be.
5: Anything ring a bell? Yeah. Anything come to mind in particular?
0: Man. Look, dang, you know, he did eat a hot dog on the sidelines once. I'm just saying.
3: I mean, what's going on in Indiana?
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30: Welcome into the starting lineup. I'm Carl Schoening, starting at your host and the voice coming through your speakers. LG in the starting lineup with me today as the audio technician. The Mavericks part ways with Jason Kidd. Brian Flores sues 80% of the NFL. And the Spurs can take a commanding 2-0 lead in the Western Conference Finals against the Thunder. But the Garden was Eden last night in New York City. A 30-8 run helps propel propel the Knicks to a come-from-behind victory to steal Game 1 of the Eastern Conference Finals against the Cleveland Cavaliers, and that's where we start this morning. There was the whole conversation of rest versus rust. It was a competitive game, a good majority of the evening last night, but a late push by the New York Knicks forces overtime, and then it was all Knicks in overtime. They outscore the Cavaliers 14-3 in the overtime period after outscoring the Cavaliers 32-18 in the fourth quarter. Cavaliers were able to jump out to a big lead last night as it felt like the whole rest versus rust thing was in favor of Cleveland. Their largest lead was 35 points. The Knicks' largest lead was one. The Knicks, I was looking at the wrong box score there. I beg your pardon. That was the wrong one. The biggest lead was 22 points for Cleveland, and the Knicks' largest lead was 11. I knew that wasn't right. I beg your pardon on looking at the wrong box score there. I have several box scores open anytime I talk these games. But 115-104, the final score last night. The big thing down the stretch was Mikal Bridges hits a big three, and then Jalen Brunson propels the team to the victory. He finishes with 38 points, 15-29 shooting from the field. Only makes one three-pointer, but outscores the Cavaliers himself, 17-11, the final 13 minutes of the game. And Charles Barkley said it on Inside the NBA after the game, and I have to echo the sentiment. Choke job by Cleveland. They got to win one game on the road. They have this game well in hand, and to correct myself earlier, it was a 32-18 fourth quarter and a 35-23 third quarter that the Cleveland Cavaliers were able to jump out to the lead in the second half. But then the fourth quarter, Knicks come away with almost doubling up the Cavaliers, and then it's all Knicks in the overtime period. And LG, I think that might have been a not necessarily more exciting game to the Eastern Conference Finals start, but you have to talk about the two games in the Western Conference goes overtime, the Eastern Conference goes overtime. This is the first time that the game ones in both conferences have gone into overtime in the same postseason, and it's just a phenomenal way for the Eastern Conference and Western Conference Finals to start. Two teams that on both sides that are going into overtime periods, they seem evenly matched. And if anything, it goes back to what I was saying yesterday about the Spurs and the Thunder. The team that loses those big overtime games takes such a gut punch that it could affect them the rest of the series. And obviously, it could come down to that game being the difference in a seven-game series. Whoever won that game one could end up winning the series in seven, mostly because they stole that first game. And just a phenomenal performance by Jalen Brunson, who continues to not really look like a superstar, but he puts up the superstar numbers. He comes up with the superstar plays. And as someone who is probably around 6'2", doesn't really jump too high, doesn't necessarily move too fast, just could not be handled by the Cavaliers and their defense. And they said after the game, they were going right after James Harden. It showed. And Kenny Atkinson after the game, he said that he kept Harden on the court because of his defense. And granted, he's not as bad mentally focus-wise, but he's not as good as Kenny Atkinson seems to think he is. While Mike Brown in his post-game press conference said that, yeah, we were targeting James Harden.
0: Yeah, James Harden, the curse continues for him, apparently. He can't seem to get a bucket at the end there. Jacking up ill-advised shots. And it just seemed like the Cavs were out of their element at the end of the game. Brunson took over. And this is what superstars do. He took over like Wemby took over and just led his team to the win. I mean, he demanded the ball every single possession. And what an epic collapse. I don't think I've seen a bigger collapse in postseason play in a long time.
30: It was one of the biggest comebacks in NBA postseason history, but if there's any blame to be assigned, Harden probably deserves a little bit of it because he was being keyed on defense. But Harden does score 6 points in that fourth quarter. The really surprising thing to me was Donovan Mitchell had 26 points through the first three quarters. He proceeds to only put up 3 points in the fourth quarter and overtime period. He scored 0 points. They went away from him for some reason. And Donovan Mitchell had an efficient night shooting. He was 12 of 23 from the field, 4 of 11. He only had one free throw, but I just don't understand why Donovan Mitchell did not actually get more opportunities to put this game away for the Cleveland Cavaliers, as they had a golden opportunity to win their third straight road playoff game after not winning a road playoff game up to the point of game five against the Pistons. And then they win game five, they win game seven against Detroit, both in Detroit, and they have a chance to maybe take advantage of the Knicks' rest versus rust. I'm not really a fan of that whole phrase because these guys are professional basketball players that have been playing basketball their whole lives. I don't think that there's anything a week of not playing in an actual NBA game is, you know, rust, if you will. But it really came down to the third quarter, so all that rust should have been knocked off when by the time the Knicks fell behind significantly. And then the Knicks come storming back, and a big part of that is Jalen Brunson. I do want to give a couple shout-outs here to some role players that might not get the same recognition just by looking at the box score. OG Anunoby, he had a big fourth quarter and overtime, especially in overtime. He comes up clutch, and for the most part, I'm just going to pull this up here real quick. I think he had in that fourth quarter, in that overtime period, he had 9 points. So OG Anunoby with 9 points in the overtime outscores Cleveland by himself. He was coming off of that hamstring injury where he was questionable to play. And I also want to say Mitchell Robinson, his 14 minutes, even though he only had 4 points, 1 of 3, he very much provided some bulk and some size against that Cleveland front line that we talked about being an issue for the Knicks. So Mitchell Robinson, one of the more unique paths to the NBA, has really carved out a great reserve big man role in New York. And I thought that he had a pretty good game. That box score doesn't quite show how good of a game he had. Karl Anthony Towns, decent enough, 13 points, 1 of 5 shooting from behind the three-point line, could improve, but he grabbed 13 big rebounds, had 5 assists, and has really sort of been a connective big man for the Knicks. But once again, MVP candidate Jalen Brunson, who obviously didn't finish as a finalist, but is somebody that kind of gets that New York bias and deserves it, ends up scoring 38 points, all pretty much inside the arc. He knocked down 1-3, and the New York Knicks stun the Cavaliers. And I don't know if you saw this, LG, after the game, when the Cavaliers were going back to the locker room, it felt like something straight out of 2K. I don't know if you've ever seen it where the players are obviously very dejected and there's just this random guy waiting for them as they were coming back into the locker room. Probably would like to put a name to the back of the guy's head. Couldn't even see his face, but he was trying to encourage them. He was clapping and he was trying to, like, you know, get them to smile. There's no smiling after an overtime loss like that. James Harden was just shaking his head at the guy, like, you know, stop trying to, you know, make us look on the bright side of this game. It was a choke job by the Cavaliers. So many things that could have happened did not happen for Cleveland, and they had a chance to come away with the win, and they do not. And that is that's very unfortunate for Cleveland. I go ahead and look at the play-by-play box score. The difference was 21 points at the 8:19 mark of the fourth quarter. 22 points under 7 minutes. I'm looking to see. That was the largest lead, and then it just starts to dwindle away. So 22 points with less than 8 minutes to go. The Knicks go on an amazing run, 30-8, to send it into overtime. And then in overtime, the Garden was just rocking. A big shout-out to all the Knicks fans that stuck around. Ticket prices averaged $1,000. Courtside seats were sold for $53,000 a pair. It was a huge night in New York, and I hope nobody left early. That would just be ridiculous if someone left that game early. Imagine dropping a grand on a couple of tickets, seeing your team down 22 points in the fourth quarter, being so disgusted you leave early and leaving that one early, LG. That is, that's, you know, that happened to somebody. And I never understand why people will stick around for 3.5 quarters and then try and bounce out a little early for some traffic. Especially in New York, I guess.
0: Never
30: I never
0: leave games early. Even if you think, you know, you got to leave at like halftime if you're going to beat the traffic. Because even if you leave at the end of the third quarter, you're still going to get stuck in the parking lot. Doesn't matter what game it is. So you should just stick around to the end, enjoy the festivities afterwards, or enjoy, you know, wallowing in your own sorrow afterwards if your team ends up losing. But don't leave the game early. You paid for it. You know, and it makes it look bad on TV when the seats are empty.
30: Yeah, well, that was not really, I couldn't really see that, but you just know that there were people
0: that
30: saw
0: it. It didn't look like anybody left. The Garden looked packed. Every seat looked filled all the way through the end there, so I don't think anyone actually left that game early.
30: Yeah, but you know there was at least one guy.
0: That one guy. I gotta catch the train.
30: That one guy probably started getting texts. It's like, oh my goodness. And he had to sprint back from the subway to see if he can get back in the Garden. There's no readmittance, obviously, but man. No, that's a pet peeve of mine. Whenever I'm at a Spurs game, and it's like the stupidest time of the game where, hey, maybe the Spurs are trailing by 7 with 3 minutes to go, and fans are leaving. And it's just like, why did you come to, why do you walk out of a good movie with 10 minutes left in the movie?
0: Well, exactly. Tracy McGrady showed me that you can come back in a game in less than a minute with 6 3-pointers when Devin Brown falls down and turns the ball over in an epic game against Houston a long time ago. So the game's never over.
30: Yeah, and that's really what happened with New York last night. They showed no quit, and they end up coming away with a 1-0 series lead against the Cleveland Cavaliers. And I know it's only one game, 1-4, not 1-1, all that good, you know, common sense phrasing. But that, I just don't see how you come back from that. That is such a gut punch, and that was your best chance to split a road game that you know you need to win at some point in the series.
0: Steal home court from the number one east-seeded Knicks. You could have stole home court, and you blew it. I mean, you collapsed epically. And that really doesn't do much for your morale and your momentum going back into game two.
30: Especially when you have trouble winning on the road like the Cavaliers have had in this postseason. And, oh man, I just feel like that was a gut punch for Cleveland, and I'm happy about it because if the Spurs are going to play a team in the finals, I'd rather be New York. I already submitted my finals applications, and I said I wanted to go to both Eastern and Western Conference games, LG, and I don't think I'm going to Cleveland. So,
0: no, I mean, I sent you an awesome Cleveland tourism video. That didn't convince you?
30: No. I wouldn't be surprised if it's nicer than I think. It would definitely be the cheaper option. I might have to figure out what I'm going to do. If
0: NFL Hall of Fame, you know, Rock and Roll Hall of Fame.
30: Yeah. But I suppose for New York City, I would just have to figure out if I could crash with Jacob Toby. It seems like he might have an opportunity to travel with the Spurs like he's been doing in Oklahoma City, and that'd be a lot of fun if I get to go to New York. But they were chanting after the game outside of Madison Square Garden, "We want Wimby," and that obviously meant that they want to see Wimby in the finals. So the Knicks getting a little ahead of themselves by only putting themselves in the finals, but by putting the Spurs in the finals.
0: They're getting ahead of themselves, and I agree with them. Yeah, I want Wimby in the finals as well, so more power to them. Chant that all you want, but the Spurs still got to take care of business tonight. And not to get ahead of ourselves, Oklahoma City is not a dog that's just going to roll over.
30: Let's do get ahead of ourselves in the next segment, though. Of course, we're going to talk Spurs and Thunder game 2 tonight in Oklahoma City. I'll be out at the Frost Bank Center with Dylan Emery for Spurs pregame and postgame shows. I'll also be on the halftime and in-game studio hosting with Dan Weiss. But man, Knicks, what a comeback. Cavaliers, what a choke job. Spurs and Thunder, that'll be another competitive game in Oklahoma City at the Paycom Center tonight. The Spurs looking for a commanding 2-0 lead against the Oklahoma City Thunder and try and see if they can maybe, just maybe, pull off a sweep. Part of doing that is winning tonight, though, of course. We'll talk about that on the other side of the break here on The Starting Lineup. Spurs fans, it's playoff time in San Antonio. Get in the spirit with Swish, a new Spurs-themed song produced by Warchief featuring Troy Matthews.

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2: 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LG is in here with us. You can reach out to me on X and Instagram at OnAirCarl. That is Carl with a K, K-A-R-L. He is at DJLG210. How else can people get involved with the show, LG?
6: 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On X, we are TSL760, so you can jump in there as well. We've got one comment up in here. Early start for Jason Lassay. He says he's at work preparing the fish for the day, and I have you guys on our speaker. Go Spurs, go.
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2: What do you do, Jason? Please let us know. You're preparing fish. I hope you work at SeaWorld, and those are fish going to Shamu and such.
6: Yeah, or maybe it's a nice restaurant where we can go and get some, you know, delicious cooked fish, you know?
2: As much as I would like some nice cooked fish, I really do hope that it's for SeaWorld, because then maybe we could swim with Shamu.
6: I don't think they allow that anymore because of blackfish.
2: Oh, yeah, right.
6: You're not allowed to swim with Shamu anymore, but you can. They still have the orca shows.
2: Yeah.
6: You just can't get in the water because it's dangerous.
2: Can I at least give Shamu a hug? Like, you know how they slide up on the island?
6: I'm not sure if they allow that anymore.
2: That's a shame. You know, Chuck Kuroh, the in-arena host for the Spurs, the guy's been doing it for since Roger Mason Jr., so we're probably talking like 2008.
6: Oh, yeah.
2: Yeah,
6: Jorge, who's the in-arena host at the Spurs game, he was also a SeaWorld employee at time. He was a mascot and a host there at SeaWorld as well. So lots of SeaWorld family crossing over to the Spurs.
2: Yeah, and Jorge was hosting the show at the Rock of La Cantera on Monday. However, because of all the rain, we are going to have our Spurs pregame and postgame shows with Dylan Emery and myself on at the Radio Row
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6: Oh, so, well, I will be there with you at the watch party running audio. I will not be on camera tonight at Frost Bank Center.

0: I will be running audio and, because I yeah. am officially an audio visual technician, so yeah. I can do all things.
1: Yeah, yeah, no, that's you guys should hire us for your social media content too, because we have all the fun stuff for that. But the Spurs with a big chance tonight. What we'll be watching at the Frost Bank Center is going to be Game 2 of the Western Conference Finals. And you know, LG, we talked about this yesterday. Would this be the biggest win of the season is the question. And I don't think it would be the biggest win of the season if they won. I think this, if the Spurs won, it would be the greediest win of the season. Because just getting one of the games up in Oklahoma City was more or less the biggest win of the season. Retake home court advantage against the only team that, or claim home court advantage against the only team that has home court advantage over the Spurs. So winning that game one, winning it in double overtime fashion, I think that that was obviously the biggest win of the season. Now, this is a different kind of test. The Spurs are playing with house money. De'Aaron Fox is still questionable with his ankle soreness. But when it comes down to the Spurs winning tonight, it wouldn't necessarily be big in the grand scheme of things in terms of biggest win, must get it kind of thing. But you have to feel like this is a must win game for Oklahoma City, game two, because you definitely do not want to go down to San Antonio 2-0, where the Spurs are stellar in the Frost Bank Center.
0: That's true. The second best postseason home team only to the Boston Celtics since moving to the Frost Bank Center in 2002. The Spurs take care of home court, and it's, yeah, I would say it's a must win for Oklahoma City to regain home court advantage as the number one seed in the league. And yeah, Spurs need to take care of business. And I'll argue that this is, you know, if the Spurs win this game, it will be one of the best games of the season, the best wins of the season, because arguably every single game in this Western Conference Finals that the Spurs win is going to be the best game of the season.
1: Yeah, it's more or less the
0: one step closer to the goal.
1: Yeah, exactly. Like, we're closer to the 16 win mark in the postseason, which means you win a championship. You got to win 16 games to hoist the Larry O'Brien Trophy in the NBA playoffs. The Spurs have already knocked down 9 wins. They're 3 wins away from the finals, 7 wins away from their ultimate goal. I, on this show, pretty much, if we had, what is it, LG, we tend to be on a little bit longer than an hour and a half actually talking. I probably talk Spurs for an hour and 20 minutes. And
0: it's that time of year.
1: Yeah.
0: But this is the time of the year that we're usually not talking Spurs right now, because they're not in the postseason the last, what, 6-7 years. So it's nice. We might as well take advantage of it and milk it as much as possible.
1: But what I was getting at even further was, not only did I talk Spurs for an hour and 25 out of an hour and a half that I was on the air yesterday, I also ended up going on WAI and AM 1300 to the Zone to talk about the Spurs. I had somebody reach out from San Diego. I was going to accept that, but Dylan Emery accepted it first in our group email that we were involved in.
0: Mm-hmm.
1: And I also proceeded to listen to tons of podcasts. I listened to First Take. I listened to the emergency pod that the Hoop Collective put out. I have some thoughts on Tim Bontemps just being sour grapes about the Spurs winning for some reason. I don't want to get into it, because you just listen to it and it sounds like the Thunder lost, not the Spurs won. And that's a very bummer of a take, because it should be celebrating such a great game. But everywhere I looked, I listened everywhere, it very much made it clear that people are now saying Wimby should have won the MVP after one game. This is SGA's opportunity to show why he should be the MVP. And I think the Spurs still come out with a win tonight, if you were asking me a prediction, especially if De'Aaron Fox can play. But
0: questionable.
1: Yeah, De'Aaron Fox is questionable. And I think it's one of those things where, if there's anything that I took away from the game yesterday, something that people were pointing out, and I don't necessarily agree with this, was that when Wimby hit the three to tie it up at 108, a lot of people were saying just a few moments earlier, J-Dub put up a bad shot. I will say that, yes, it was a bad shot in the sense that it didn't catch rim, but it was good defense by the Spurs to force that shot to be off balance a little bit. And it was a good look by J-Dub, because he was basically at the left block. So if you have a guy who had a pretty solid night and is one of your all-star players get within 15 feet to put up a shot, I'm not going to call that a bad shot.
0: And he had been making those shots all night long.
1: Yeah, he had a big three moments earlier. But the real thing that stood out to me when people pointed that play out and you see all the clips, there were so many heroic clips on both sides. Obviously, the Spurs get a little bit more amplified because they won. The thing that stood out to me most on that clip that I guess I didn't register in real time because it all happened so quick, and the big shot was the Wimby three. On that play, Julian Champagne grabs the defensive rebound following the miss by Jay Will. And on that play, Champagne boxes out Chet Holmgren. Chet Holmgren crashing from the corner to try and get that offensive rebound. Instead of going for the offensive rebound, takes the bump from Champagne and flails and flops onto the baseline. And you even hear Mike Tirico say, Chet Holmgren trailing the play or something along those lines because Chet was down and the Spurs had a 5-on-4 advantage.
0: No way. OKC player flopping never happens.
1: You know, it's not that they flopped. It's that when he flopped, you can hear him try and sell it with a yell. And I need to applaud that officiating crew because that was a tremendous no call on someone trying to obviously foul bait there. So used to getting his call that I thought that it was an amazing thing to attempt because if Chet goes right after that ball on an offensive rebound instead of trying to get the officials to help him out, the Spurs probably have to foul and start playing the fouling game or something along those lines because it would have only been 5-second difference between shot clock and game clock. The offensive rebound could have been a quick putback, taking advantage of the defense, you know, not being necessarily set. The game changes if Chet probably plays that straight up. Instead, he tries to flop, and then the Spurs have numbers the other way. And looking back at it and rewatching it several times, 9 of the 10 players were across half court within a couple seconds. They were so locked in that really the only reason that the Spurs got a good look there was because Alex Caruso did pick up Wimby in transition, and Wimby pulls up for what I saw was unofficially listed as 32 feet, the longest made three-pointer that Wimby has connected with in his career, supposedly. And if Chet is trailing that play legitimately, like let's say he doesn't flop, but he doesn't get the offensive rebound either, the same general play plays out, Chet probably affects that shot by Wimby, and the Spurs have to maybe call a timeout, something along those lines. Instead, a great job by Mitch Johnson not to call the timeout. A great job by Wimby to take advantage of the defense not being set. And the Spurs tie it up at 108 and win it in double overtime after that 108 tie. But, yeah, that was something that stood out to me.
0: Good no-call by the officials there. Maybe they were making up for the no-call, which was an obvious out-of-bounds on Alex Caruso when he threw the ball off Wemby, yet his foot was touching out of bounds. They even reviewed it and said they missed that call.
1: Yeah, so the last two-minute report came out, and I appreciate you bringing that up because I do want to look at it real quick. This is according to Tim Reynolds, who went through it all, because it was a lot of calls in the last 2 minutes, which includes the last 2 minutes of the fourth quarter. That's why it's called the last two-minute report. And then it was 10 more minutes played. So that's one of the longer last two-minute reports that you'll see. So for those of you that don't know, in transparency of, I guess, the NBA auditing itself, so they could say how often their officials got a call right or wrong in a close game down the stretch, anytime that there's a game in clutch time, that which is 5 minutes and less or five within 5-point differential, that's called a clutch time game. And within 2 minutes, they create a last 2 minute report. So the Spurs and Thunder game one had 44 calls / non-calls tracked in the last 2 minute reports. There were only two mistakes. Both went against the Spurs. One of them was a foul on Jalen Williams, who committed it against Victor Wembanyama. They did not call. And that was, I believe, in the fourth quarter. I need to double check that. But the big one is the one you pointed out where Alex Caruso, he was getting praised for his pressure. And he does save the ball, but he saves it from the corner. And he has his right foot down, his hand still on it when he throws it off Wimby. The officials missed that. The foot was down before the ball was released.
0: And that could have been a game-sealing call right there.
1: Yeah, it was a big play. But the big thing there is people are going to complain about the officiating almost every game. And I thought that was maybe a questionable review call. The Thunder did a great job of getting the ball inbounds before the Spurs could have a look at it themselves on the bench. And thus that becomes unreviewable. So that's something that a lot of teams are doing, sort of like in the NFL, they're pressuring the referees to bring the ball in. In fact, Mike Tirico was saying that the Spurs have a little trick that helps them stall a little bit by subbing in when they want to look at so it slows down the game just a little bit. I think that's a great idea.
0: I saw a clip of Jason Kidd who had a little trick. He spills a drink on the court. Yeah. So they have to clean up the drink to get a little more time because he didn't have a timeout.
1: He got fined for that. But yeah, okay.
0: That's a good move, though. I like that.
1: But that might actually – it's a question I have. Will a delay of game like that counter your opportunity to – cancel out your opportunity to challenge a play? I think it would, because the rule says that you have to immediately challenge. So a lot of people were giving Mitch Johnson a little bit of criticism, asking why he didn't challenge that. He's on the other side of the court, and it was so bang bang that, you know, if Wimby didn't just urgently call for a review, and then you have to trust Wimby and his eyes versus the computer's eyes, then you can't really get mad at Mitch Johnson for that. I understand why we have the benefit of replay and hindsight, but don't.
0: In the freeze frame, the official is standing right there.
1: Yeah.
0: You got to use your eyes, official. Do a better job. You could see the entire play. I don't know why you didn't make that call.
1: Yeah, and that's a shame, but the Spurs, despite the only two mistakes on the last two-minute report, come away with that game one victory. And I want to talk about the keys to that coming back here on the starting lineup. We have another segment here, and we will continue the Spurs talk. We will be talking about Jason Kidd, who is out as the Mavericks coach after being in the finals. What was it, 2 years ago? Time is flying by, but man, the Mavericks were just in the NBA finals. Masai Ujiri comes in and says, I want to hire my own guy. We'll talk a little bit about Jason Kidd and his time with the Mavericks coming to an end. Brian Flores is suing for discovery for 25 NFL teams that might have had some discrimination in the hiring process. A lot more to talk about here on a Wednesday edition of the starting lineup here on Ticket 760.

0: On May 28, 2012, the Spurs slipped past the LA Clippers 102-99 in Game 4 of the Western Conference Semifinals at Crypto.com Arena, sweep the best of seven series, 4-0. Tim Duncan led 6 in double figures with 21 points and added 9 rebounds and 3 blocks. Tony Parker chipped in 17 points and 5 assists, while Gary Neal had a 43-point outburst from the Spurs bench with 14 points and 5-7 shooting from the field. That's today's Spurs Flashback. I'm Dan Weiss.
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16: Starting Lineup on Ticket 760 rolls on. I'm your host, Carl Schoening. LG in the Starting Lineup with me. It is week 4 of this show. Does that basically mean we've been on air for a month, LG? It feels like it's actually been about a month and a half because of all the...
17: At the end of the week, yeah, it'll be a month. It'll be 4 weeks of the Starting Lineup. And that brings me to a production question here. It is Memorial Day, I believe, on Monday.
16: It is.
17: Are we doing a show? We'll have to talk off air about that.
16: Yeah, you know, I actually discovered that that was coming up, or the question of whether or not we do a show.
17: There is a Spurs game on Sunday, so...
16: Yeah, we got to do a show.
17: We'll see.
16: Maybe we do a show Sunday. Well, the Spurs game on Sunday is a night game, isn't it? They're not making...
17: Yeah, they're all 7:30 starts, except for one. One's a 7 o'clock start. But yeah, they're all night games. But maybe we do a a night show?
16: May do a night show, and then we will replay it here on the radio, but we will air
17: it. I mean, it is a national holiday, and I'm all about national holidays because the United States does not get enough of them compared to other countries in the world.
16: That's true. That's true. Yeah. And I would have to say that, you know, we could probably have some fun on Memorial Day with other people, as, you know, we remember the ultimate sacrifice. But I think that is a question we will have afterwards, but we will still have Spurs talk after the game on Sunday, which will be game four. And that one is necessary, obviously, as the Spurs have to win it in at least four. They're going to try and go up 2-0 to see if they can help that series sweep. And one of the big things that I'm curious about tonight, we talked about Chet Holmgren a good bit in the first segment. I wonder what kind of bounce back he's going to have, because he did not have a good game in game one. And it seems to be a trend with Chet Holmgren, because I always say Chet Holmgren is a mini Wimby. But then when you put this mini Wimby against the actual Victor Wembanyama, it not only cancels out the mini Wimby, but he ends up almost being a detriment of sorts. Chet Holmgren was second in the year in Defensive Player of the Year voting, yet he is not the guy guarding Victor Wembanyama. A little suspect, but also Wimby respects him to the point that he'll play almost elevated to him. There's that big clip of the, I believe it was U19 about 6 years ago, where Chet was going up against a 16-year-old Victor Wembanyama. Chet's a little bit older, so I think they were both playing U19, though. And Wimby fouls out with like 2 minutes left in the fourth. Chet wins the gold medal and the MVP of the game, and France doesn't win that. And that's where a lot of people think the origin of Chet and Wimby having a little bit of a rivalry. But it's hard to consider it a rivalry when Wimby is just canceling him out like this. So a lot of the conversation and discourse yesterday was Chet Holmgren needs to play better. 41 minutes, 2 of 7 from the field. Both of those were 3-point shots. He gets blocked by Devin Vassell at the rim. Vassell pretty much seals the win right there. Only 8 rebounds and a steal with 2 blocks for Chet Holmgren. But it's not that Chet is not, I guess, a good player, because he very much is a good player. It's that he can't necessarily be himself when there's a better version of himself. I've been saying this for a little bit, but Chet Holmgren is the player that we would be talking about like Wimby if Wimby weren't playing. He is a mini alien, a mini Wimby, whatever you want to talk about. But for whatever reason, he needs to exercise those demons against Wimby. And a lot of people are calling for him to just try and guard Wimby straight up. So I would be very curious to see if that is a change that Mark Daigneault makes, mainly because you have to assume the Spurs are going to prepare for how they were guarded in game one, where Alex Caruso was guarding Wimby a good chunk of the time, where they were sending double and triple teams if Wimby tried to take advantage of that in the paint. Something that I also think would be interesting to see is the way Alex Caruso plays his defense is if you do try to get a post-entry pass for Wimby with Caruso on him, you have to play it high. Wimby will have to leave his feet a little bit, and that'll give Caruso a little chance to bump Wimby out of position, but it's a dangerous play to push into somebody with their feet off of the court. So I wonder if the officials will call that foul initially, and then the Spurs just have to get the spacing right. But after that, Wimby should be able to just finger roll it in towards the rim. If Wimby can establish position against the smaller players, I think that'll force OKC's hand to bring Chet Holmgren in. And once again, in that first game, Wimby only shoots 2 threes, famously makes one of them to force double overtime, but he gets his 41 points, mostly from interior scoring and 13 free throw attempts, making 12 of them. So how the Oklahoma City Thunder counter Victor Wembanyama in this game two is going to be the most interesting thing to me, because otherwise you can play that it normal human beings pretty easily, but how the Thunder are going to guard Wimby will be a topic for me. Will Jalen Williams look like he looked like he first game back from the hamstring injury? He had 26 points, but I think it was pointed out on the broadcast. I didn't necessarily see it. They have a better view of courtside than we do on the TV screen, but apparently J-Dub was grabbing at his hamstring. He's kind of injured both throughout the course of this season. He's missed a lot of games. And obviously, that was pretty much his first game in a month. April 22nd was the last game that he played before Monday night. And J-Dub being available, or at least being the 26 points that he put up in the first game, which granted 10 extra minutes of game time there, but at least you know that he is somebody who is a X factor for Oklahoma City. Will he still be okay? And then SGA needs to have an answer back. I didn't think he had a terrible game, but the Spurs forced the ball out of his hands and then made all of his shots difficult, and they kept him off of the free throw line. He only put up 9 free throws. So big questions for Oklahoma City, trying to avoid a potential 2-0 hole coming back to San Antonio. It will be a fun one tonight. I will be on the game call with Dan Weiss as the studio host. We get the Spurs radio game night pregame show rolling at 7 o'clock. Tip off a little after 7:30 on NBC/Peacock. If you're watching, you guys can come out to the Frost Bank Center. Say hello to Dylan and I. We'll be up at Radio Row, which is the kind of nest away in, what is that, Section 110? I just know where it is. I'm pretty sure it's 110. I don't actually know what number it is. I can get there without looking at the number, but that will be a fun time out there at the Frost Bank Center. Stay safe out there on the roads. It rained a good chunk last night, and we want to make sure everybody can get to their work safely and then listen to us on the YouTube feed. So whether you're listening over terrestrial radio, YouTube, the iHeart app, we always appreciate you joining the starting lineup. On the other side, get briefly into Jason Kidd's time with the Mavericks being over. And then at the top of the hour, we're going to talk a little bit more Spurs talk. And we do want to touch a little bit more on the Knicks. Some other stories in the world of sports that I might have the time to get to as well. All that here on the starting lineup.
10: 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Because tequila is fun. Pantalones.
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22: President Trump doesn't trust backstabbing rhino Chip Roy because Chip Roy betrayed MAGA. Roy backed Liz Cheney and pushed to impeach President Trump.
23: President of the United States deserves universal condemnation for impeachable conduct.
22: Then Chip Roy helped illegal aliens avoid deportation. And Roy even supported perverts and predators by siding with Gavin Newsom and the trans lobby to push transgender surgeries for children. When we fought back, Roy told MAGA voters,
24: "You can kiss my ass."
22: MAGA Mays Middleton stood with President Trump against perverts and predators, stopped radical transgender surgeries for kids, banned men from girls' sports, kicked trans perverts out of women's restrooms, and MAGA Mays banned radical Muslim groups from buying property in Texas and is stopping Sharia law in Islamic enclaves. That's why President Trump called Mays a MAGA champion with a conservative record that is second to none. MAGA Mays Middleton for Texas Attorney General.
25: Political ad paid for by the Mays Middleton campaign.
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0: Hey guys, this is Jamie from Black Swan Yoga San Antonio, and we would like to invite you to join our Summer 75 Challenge. It's running from June 1st to August 31st. Commit to taking 75 classes this summer, and you'll be entered to win yoga for life. 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It's all about building community. If you're new to the studio, jump in on our summer sale starting May 22nd. The first month is half off of our OG rate, making the first month $44. You can't beat that. 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
1: Good news for fans of The Piano Man. A Billy Joel biopic is now in the works.
2: Directed by John Ottman, Billy and Me will chronicle the formative years of the superstar singer-pianist through the eyes of Joel's first manager, Irwin Mazur, who discovered the singer in 1966. Billy Joel apparently not pleased with the idea. The Hollywood Reporter quotes him as calling the project both legally and professionally misguided. I'm Mark Mayfield.
1: ABC has greenlighted a Grey's Anatomy spinoff. The one-hour, still-untitled series is slated to be an edgy drama about a team at a West Texas rural medical center. It's described as the last chance for care before miles of nowhere. Ellen Pompeo, who stars as Meredith Grey in the original series, will serve as an executive producer. And, of course, Shonda Rhimes will be in on this. She's going to be a co-creator of the series. Olivia Rodrigo has announced her highly anticipated next single, the Grammy winner revealing the title on her social media accounts as The Cure. It's the second single from her upcoming album, You Seem Pretty Sad, for a girl so in love. The track is slated to release on May 22nd and the album to drop on June 12th. And that's entertainment. I'm Daria Albinger.
15: The takes are hot, even before the sun comes out. Back to the starting lineup.
16: This is the starting lineup on Ticket 760. I am locked in a studio, so I have no idea if the sun is poking its heads through the clouds that made their way through San Antonio last night. I don't even know when sunrise is. I just tend to, after the show, the sun's up and, you know, the birds are singing a little bit happier than it is in this sound-proofed room that LG puts up at LG Studios. LG, the audio technician, making us look and sound good. LG, what would you do if you had 4 years, $40 million to do nothing?
17: Just that? Nothing?
16: I mean, I'm sure you have plenty of things on your to-do list, right?
17: It's like the office space. What would you do if you had $1 million? I would do absolutely nothing. You know, I would not work. Actually, I would work, but it would be my own thing. I'd travel the world. What do you mean what I'd do? That's easy.
16: Yeah, it seems pretty easy to think about. That's the situation Jason Kidd finds himself in as he is out as head coach of the Dallas Mavericks after five seasons in what the team described as a mutual decision Tuesday evening. Kidd had 4 years and more than $40 million remaining on his contract, sources told ESPN. But the Mavericks governor, Patrick DeMond, who extended Kidd's contract during their finals run in 2024 and again before the last season after they declined the New York Knicks' request to interview him, gave new president Masai Ujiri full authorization to determine the coach's future with the franchise, and he decided to move in a different direction. You know, what a downward spiral from a finals appearance in what feels like last year to me still, 2024. It's 2026, so this will be only two finals removed. They trade Luka. Nico Harrison has to be run out of town almost literally to where he can't show up at golf clubs without being harassed. He's getting booed out of the arena and all the above, so they have to fire him. Then to sort of save face on that trade and not have Anthony Davis just be a constant reminder of the mistake of allowing Luka to go, they trade him for pennies on the dollar to the Washington Wizards, and they are fully in on the rebuild around Cooper Flagg. But the Mavericks just have a very odd choice there by letting go of Jason Kidd. You know, when we had that press conference with Nico and Jason Kidd after the Luka trade, it really looked like Jason Kidd had the rug pulled from underneath him and was not happy with the trade yet. He had to sort of express it. I think his facial expressions probably saved him from Mavs fans' wrath. And the Mavs fans seem to like Kidd, but, you know...
17: It seems like Kidd's just a victim of circumstance here. If he did not know about the Luka trade, then he's just, it's just, you know, washing the slate clean, getting rid of the last remnants of the Luka Doncic Mavericks and doing a rebuild from the beginning. Maybe it was his time to go.
16: I get it, but the coach, especially a coach that took you to the finals, and the thing about coaching is I feel like you can improve as a coach. And then to also just sort of say, there must be a specific candidate that Masai Ujiri has in mind, and he wants to get him in while he's building the roster, and they're going to have to shuffle around the roster around Cooper Flagg as well. And we'll have a whole, what do the Mavericks do in the offseason when we get to the NBA offseason, which is my... I love the NBA, but the NBA offseason might be my favorite part of the NBA because it's this cold war with all these moves, and it's very fun and exciting, and the news comes in hot. So I do enjoy the NBA offseason, the draft and all of that, but we'll keep an eye on our friendly rivals up I-35, but man, how the mighty have fallen.
17: Yeah, poor Mavericks fans. I mean, but they're used to this. They're used to the team having great success and then getting blown up right afterwards because it's happened before.
16: Yeah. You know, I think Mark Cuban saw that 2011 team that won the championship as very much lightning in a bottle and wanted to bring in some stars. There was the whole talk of the Triple D with Dwight Howard and Deron Williams potentially joining the Mavericks with Dirk towards the end of his career. And that obviously doesn't happen as Dwight bounces on over to LA. And I believe Deron Williams' next move was Brooklyn. And then neither one of them proceed to be significantly great players much longer. But on top of that, they don't end up in Dallas. So a lot of the moves to break up that 2011 team in order to be ready for some free agencies. I think it was only in 2012 offseason, maybe 2013, that didn't work for Mark Cuban, cost them maybe another championship or another run at the championship. I don't necessarily disagree with Mark Cuban on that one, but I think 99.999% of the basketball world was up in arms over the Luka trade. It literally broke Twitter. I saw the tweet come down, and just out of reaction, I halfway read that the Dallas Mavericks have traded Luka Doncic from my Shams tweet notification, and I open it, and I just sort of, like, couldn't get into Twitter. Like, it was only 30 seconds later, and I guess everybody who got that notification had to open and react to where I didn't actually see the tweet again for another 40 minutes, so I knew Luka had been traded. I didn't know for who or what or where, but, man... That just starts a downward spiral. If it isn't for Cooper Flagg ending up in their laps in the draft lottery, then this is just dark times for the Mavericks. But there is a light within the tunnel that is Cooper Flagg. Masai Ujiri is a really great GM. Pretty surprised by that move to move on from Jason Kidd. But I do think that the Mavericks have a direction under Ujiri. And I am, sympathetic to the idea that the Mavericks are going to be going through a rebuild after being in the finals just in 2024. Seems like all those players involved in that finals run are going to be on their way out the door, coaches as well. So very interesting and surprising move there to move on from Jason Kidd. But the Mavericks, they realize they need to start a whole new direction, and they pave the road with somebody else that's going to be driving the ship. Starting lineup rolls on here. Hour two coming up. I'm Carl Schoening, LG, and here we talk Spurs a lot on this show, and we will talk Spurs and Thunder game two of the Western Conference Finals tonight on the other side of the break here on Ticket 760.

0: Almost 90 years ago, Academy Sports and Outdoors was born right here in Texas. So we know a thing or two about a thing or two. Like beans don't belong in chili. It's called a feeder road. And how far really means how long. We've been your neighbor for generations. That's why we're adding Texas-sized deals across the store, only in Texas. If you happen to find a better price than a competitor, we'll beat it by 5%. Academy. Fun can't lose.
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0: Welcome into the starting lineup, hour two on this Wednesday edition, and we are getting ready for the Western Conference Finals, game two between the Spurs and the Thunder. I'm your host, Carl Schoening, starting at the voice coming through your speakers, LG, making sure we look good on YouTube and sound good going out over the airwaves. You can get involved with the show by reaching out to me on Instagram and X at OnAirCarl, that is Carl with a K. At on air KARL. He is at DJLG210. You can also get involved with the show a few other ways. LG, let him know.
3: Yes, sir. I am your audio visual technician because I'm also doing the live YouTube stream here. And people are jumping in the chat here on YouTube. At Starting Lineup Live is how you find us on YouTube and how you participate in the chat. Shout out to our new subscriber, Mayor Mike 07. Appreciate you hitting the subscribe button. We are on a goal to hit our first goal is 500 subscribers. So if you're watching on YouTube right now, please get up in here. There's some chats rolling in right now. Fletch Justin is in here. He says, congrats on finishing the first month. And Hanover Fist is in here. He says, happy game day, starting lineup crew. Thank you, viewers and listeners, for all your comments. Jump in here on Twitter as well. TSL760 is the handle, and we'll be sure to go over your comments and respond.
0: Yeah. Always appreciate when the listeners / viewers come in. I need to call you the audiovisual technician, but it doesn't roll off the tongue.
3: You can call me the technical director.
0: Technical director
3: is the official term there.
0: Yeah, sounds good. You know, something else that LG does is he works at the Frost Bank Center doing audiovisual stuff for the Spurs. In that sense, I also am involved in the Spurs radio broadcast. I will be out on Radio Row at the Frost Bank Center tonight for the Spurs Thunder Watch Party with Dylan Emery. Dylan Emery hosts Spurs Countdown on WOAI. That'll get started at 6:30 to start our coverage tonight. 7 o'clock, Spurs Radio Game Night. Tip off from Oklahoma City with Dan Weiss on the call a little after 7:30 this evening. So if you listen to this show for the Spurs talk, then you definitely want to tune in to those broadcasts as well. And that's where we start this 2 o'clock hour. Spurs and Thunder, game two.
3: 2 o'clock? 7 o'clock.
0: Did I say 2 o'clock?
3: Yeah.
0: Two o'clock hour. The 2 o'clock hour, yes. This is the 7 o'clock hour. This is the 2 o'clock hour. Yeah, no, my brain is still sort of getting used to waking up in the 4 o'clock hour. So I will make mistakes, and it's important that I am corrected when I make those mistakes. And hopefully I notice them, or you notice them, LG, and I don't spread too much information for too long. But
3: also, it's 2 o'clock somewhere. So
0: it is 2 o'clock somewhere. Yep. And yeah, I am on my energy drink here. I've already had a cup of coffee, and I have two energy juices before this. So
3: 180 milligrams of caffeine is what I read on there earlier.
0: Is that what it
3: That's
0: is?
3: That's a lot.
0: Is it? Oh, yeah. Goodness. And I'm probably already on 400 before that. Okay. So I
3: consume, juiced up.
0: Yeah, I consume about 600 milligrams of caffeine before most people have stepped out the door in their day. But anyhow, I do think that tonight is a big game for the Spurs, and it feels like, as we were talking about in the first hour, there is a feeling that every win will be the biggest win as the Spurs climb that staircase towards the Larry O'Brien Trophy. Yet tonight is a much bigger game for the Oklahoma City Thunder because you have to assume that the Spurs are going to at least take one out of two in San Antonio if you're the Thunder. And you don't want to get too far ahead of yourself, but I heard yesterday on a couple different sources, because I just consumed media all day yesterday in celebration of that Spurs win, that this is essentially a must-win game for Oklahoma City. And I agree, because if the Spurs, you give them the respect that you're not going to take both of those games, Oklahoma City knows that if they don't take tonight's game, then there's a good chance that they come back to Oklahoma City for game five with a chance for the Spurs to come away with the sweep. And then on top of that, if you lose game two tonight, you know that you need to win consecutive games against the Spurs. Is my math right there?
3: No, because if it was game five, it wouldn't be a sweep.
0: No. If the Spurs win tonight, then Oklahoma City needs to win consecutive games against the Spurs in order to come back in the series.
3: Yes.
0: So in that particular case, the Spurs haven't lost two games in a row since they lost to Oklahoma City on January 13th. Just an outstanding run by the Spurs in terms of always bouncing back from a loss. So you almost have to assume that the Spurs are probably going to win game three if they don't win game two. Granted, the Spurs have not played the Thunder back-to-back, yet the Thunder have yet to prove that they can win consecutive games against the Spurs, even getting back to the regular season. So it feels to me like tonight is the biggest game of the Oklahoma City Thunder season.
3: That's true. They haven't lost a game all postseason besides this first game against the Spurs here in the Western Conference Finals. And all the momentum is on the Spurs' side. All the pressure is on OKC. They are the defending champions, so the pressure is on them to win this series. The Spurs aren't even supposed to be here. I believe ESPN projected them to be the 12th seed in the Western Conference. So there's no pressure on the Spurs to win this series.
0: And the Spurs, this is a very, we don't care about any of the outside noise team. So I'm sure that there's plenty of talk going around. I was listening to Michael C. Wright on the Howdy Partners podcast with Tim McMahon. It's a Texan-based podcast. They talk a lot of Texas sports.
3: Okay. That explains the name.
0: Yeah, and Michael C. Wright is a writer for ESPN that covers the Spurs. And he was saying that De'Aaron Fox, they want him to try and get going, but it's probably one of those injuries that's not going to be better until he can rest it for 2 weeks that the Spurs don't have. And Wimby said it, that we can rest in July. And I'm sure that's a bit of a mantra going around the Spurs organization right now, is let's go ahead and push this until we can rest in July. And the things that I guess I didn't see when it happened on Monday night, because I was just so caught up in all the emotions and had to go to bed right away, right after we finished the Spurs post game, Spurs post up. I was on the first segment with Dylan Emery, and he wrapped up the show on his own. I just had to come back here and or go back to my house and get to sleep so I could come back here first thing in the morning. The thing that stood out to me was just how tired Wimby was when I heard about all the media stuff and saw all the clips yesterday, because Michael C. Wright said that Wimby sort of was just going through the motions in his post-game press conference, and he even needed Express News Jeff McDonald to sort of help him up because he was just so tired from playing so many minutes. He ended up playing, let me pull this up, I don't want to say the wrong number, but Wimby ended up playing 49 minutes and just under 50 full minutes in that game. One, of course, drops 41 points and 24 rebounds, but he was, it seemed exhausted to the point where he just kind of wanted to get through his post-game press conference. We played that on Monday, and Wimby still gave some thoughtful answers, but I take Michael C. Wright's word for it that he was in the room and Wimby just felt so, I guess, exhausted. But I also think that the same thing is happening on Oklahoma City's side. They had a lot of heavy minutes. Chet Holmgren played 41 minutes. SGA played 51 minutes. Alex Caruso, 32 minutes off of the bench. AJ Mitchell with 34 minutes. So a lot of minutes that the OKC players aren't necessarily used to playing. And some of the things that I'm curious about is, how are they going to change their lineup? Does Isaiah Hartenstein even play tonight? Because you can't play somebody who can't stretch the floor against Wimby, because the Spurs will just say, oh, that's great, thank you so much. We're just going to have Wimby protect the rim all night and be aware of Isaiah Hartenstein's shooting in his shooting zone. But if Hartenstein tries any attempt to pull Wimby away from the rim, then the Spurs are just going to laugh and allow him to shoot his 20 plus footers if he wants to. So Isaiah Hartenstein only plays 12 minutes for Oklahoma City in game one after getting the start at center and being their starting center the majority of the season. I almost feel like you have to take him out of the lineup. Does that mean A.J. Mitchell comes into the starting lineup for the Thunder and they start Holmgren at the center and they figure that out? Does Chet end up guarding Wimby at some point tonight? Those are questions I have that I'm curious to see answered, but it very much shows why the Spurs weren't going to make the lineup change by saying we're going to match up with Hartenstein and Holmgren by starting Luke Kornet. We're going to make the Thunder adjust to us. So I think tonight we see a change in the starting lineup as well, because Isaiah Hartenstein being on the court at the same time as Victor Wembanyama is a gift for the Spurs and their defense. While Chet Holmgren, you have to respect him as a three-point shooter. In fact, SGA got a layup, I believe it was to force overtime, tie it up at 101. And Wimby could have gotten the block shot, but that's exactly what SGA would have wanted, because Chet Holmgren was open in the corner for three if Wimby were to have crashed and try and go for the block. So Wimby actually made a very smart play, not allowing Chet to potentially hit a game winner and just taking the thing that only really could force overtime in terms of hurting you, because the three would have been much worse if Holmgren had an open look from the corner where he did knock down 50% of his three-point attempts in game one. So I do wonder what they're going to do in that particular case for OKC. And I think that they should move on from Hartenstein in the starting lineup, and his minutes have to pretty much coincide with the 9 or 10 that Luke Kornet play if you expect Hartenstein to really come in and make any kind of impact. And then after that, they don't really have any bigs. I'd say J-Dub and J-Will are the only other real big men that they run with, and J-Dub not necessarily a big. He's sort of a tweener that is able to play the three or the four, but really only J-Will, who's sort of only 6'10". So you really thin out your lineup, but at least J-Will can stretch the floor and knock down some threes. Hartenstein, not the case there. So the OKC adjustments, I think that's where it starts, is Isaiah Hartenstein has to leave the starting lineup, might not even be playable in this series if Wimby is on the court. So that is very interesting adjustment there. On top of that, a lot of people think that they want to see more out of A.J. Mitchell. If you look at A.J. Mitchell's bag and how he's able to score, a lot of it comes down to his ability to get in the paint, and you have to respect him in that case. The Spurs, they will try and take the shot away from Mitchell, and if he wants to go into the paint and meet Wimby at the rim, then you know that all good luck to you, AJ, because the Spurs kind of want that. And I think the Thunder, who despite scoring 115 points, only get 38 points in the paint. The Spurs win the points in the paint battle, 52 points in the paint for the Spurs to only 38 for OKC. Second chance opportunities, Oklahoma City only scored 8 points on 9 offensive rebounds, so the Spurs were also there to make their second-chance opportunities not as effective as you would hope. I think that's going to be the big thing for the Spurs in tonight's game, is to just keep that paint on lock and see what kind of adjustments OKC makes in their lineups, because, yeah, again, Hartenstein on the court at the same time with Wimby is a gift. And one last note on the Spurs, if they can limit their turnovers, they had 23 turnovers, which led to 28 points for Oklahoma City. Not that OKC did a phenomenal job taking care of the basketball, but they had 15 turnovers, which led to 17 points. So turnovers, if the Spurs can maybe get De'Aaron Fox back, I think that could really help there. If you have Dylan Harper coming off of the bench in his reserve role, that'll help. Another place that the Spurs came up short, bench scoring, and a lot of this is because of Alex Caruso. Oklahoma City won the reserve points 50-16, and a lot of that is also because Dylan Harper moved into the starting lineup. Keldon Johnson did still perform with 13 of those 16 points off of the bench for the Spurs, and Carter Bryant hit a three and played some great defense. plenty of things that were going right for the Spurs. More can even go right tonight if De'Aaron Fox can come back and play well. See how Oklahoma City handles the pressure of being down 1-0 in what is their first must-win game of the season. Starting lineup rolls on. I want to touch a little bit on the Knicks and the Cavaliers last night. What a choke job by the Cavs. What a momentum pickup by Madison Square Garden and the Knicks. And Brian Flores is suing the NFL for discrimination, and he is going to bring out all of the tea. Got to tell you about that as well here on the

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16: Starting lineup on Ticket 760 rolls on. 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You can reach out to us on X and Instagram. I am at OnAirCarl. That is Carl with a K. LGR. Technical director is at DJLG210. 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

0: going here early in the morning. Chris Silva is in here. He bought us three coffees, and he says, Spurs cannot give up 23 freaking turnovers. Spurs must drive to the basket every time. Quit relying on threes. Wemby had a once-in-a-lifetime game, but we need Vassell, Champagne, Harper, and Castle to all score in double figures. OKC will bring all they have tonight. Go, Spurs, go.
1: Go, Spurs, go!
2: Go, Spurs, go! Yes, yeah, no, I expect OKC to play this game like an elimination game because they got to treat it like an elimination game. And I expect the Spurs to always come out strong. I really hope that De'Aaron Fox is able to take advantage of 5 days of not playing in a NBA game. I don't know necessarily if it's 5 days rest, but hopefully his ankle is okay. One note that we wanted to get on, LG, that you and I talked about yesterday, and it didn't seem like Don Harris was your source on this, but Don Harris seemed to correct something that we also put out yesterday.
0: Yeah, I have the rule book up now so I can clarify this. So when you get a flagrant foul, they give you a point. You get a flagrant two, that's 2 points. So Wemby has 2 points in the playoffs right now. From the elbow.
2: Yes,
0: so he's got 2 points. According to the NBA rule book, in the playoffs, during the postseason, a player is suspended for any accumulation over 3 points. Yesterday I said if he gets another point, he gets suspended for a game, but it's over 3 points. So he can get a flagrant foul, a flagrant one. That'll give him 3 points, and that will be the limit. If he gets 4 points, or any player gets 4 points of flagrant points, they get suspended for one game. Reaching 5 points results in a two-game suspension.
2: Yes. Okay. Yeah. Those are all worth noting, and it gives me a big sigh of relief because
0: a little wiggle room. Yeah.
2: There was a thought process there that, you know, every game, as we've mentioned, is so huge here, and the Spurs, it would be tough to win without Wemby. And I think that that was sort of something that now introduced a sort of back of my head. Wemby can't get a flagrant in any sense, and they reviewed
0: especially with how easy it is to get a flagrant one these days. You know, you close out wildly on a 3-point shooter, or you know, you do a swimming motion and slap someone in the face. You should get a flagrant for that. But anyway,
2: yeah, no.
0: I stand corrected. It's 4 points accumulation over three. We should just say once you hit four.
2: So, yeah. No, that makes sense. And in all honesty, it's a good rule. And Wemby, that flagrant two was only the third flagrant foul Wemby had committed in his whole career. And it was the first flagrant two. So there was always that talk of Wemby asking, what does that mean when he got that flagrant two? Mm-hmm. And I think that was more or less, remember, Wimby's first language is French. So I think he was just curious if that meant in the playoffs he was also ejected, and that is the case.
0: Well, and also the arena was probably really loud, and that referee who got on the mic tends to over explain things when he gets on the mic.
2: That's true too. There's a lot that goes into that, and people were saying that Wemby didn't know the rule, or they were making like light of him, like not necessarily catching on to that. I think that was overblown, but that is good for us. I said this in the last segment. We'll occasionally get things wrong, and it's important for us to correct ourselves. Sometimes that's part of talking 10 hours a week on the radio. We do a lot more than 10 hours a week of talking to here on the starting lineup. I do want to touch on last night's crazy game at the Garden. The Knicks, down by 22 points in the fourth quarter, end up going for one of the greatest comebacks in NBA history with a 44-11 run in the fourth quarter and overtime to win 115-104. Jalen Brunson was just phenomenal for the Knicks, as last night, as part of the 115 points put up by the Knicks, he dropped 38 of them. He was huge in overtime. OG Anunoby dropped 9 points in that overtime period. OG outscored Cleveland by himself in the overtime period. Jalen Brunson, the final 13 minutes of the game, outscored the Cavaliers by himself, 17-11. And I almost don't see how the Cavaliers recover from that because they need to win at least one game in Madison Square Garden. That felt like the game to win, and now the Knicks go crazy. And that's I meant to look up after the game all of the crazy Knicks fans outside of Madison Square Garden. They are wild and out there. In fact, they're don't wear an opposing team's jersey, especially if you're a Boston or a Philly fan, because they have guys that will harass you and you don't want to be messed with. But they always put out some crazy social media content. There are some real insane people that are probably just out there outside of Madison Square Garden to join the party. And I would say that out of all the arenas that I've ever been to, and I haven't been to all of them, but of the arenas that I've been to, just outside of MSG is probably the best outside of the arena because it's Manhattan. So if you wanted to just hop over onto a bar, you probably have 20 bars within a 5-minute walking distance.
0: Yeah, I'd say Yankee Stadium 100. In the Bronx is equal to that. There's a lot of stuff to do outside that stadium.
2: That's true. I should have specified NBA.
0: Oh, gotcha. Gotcha.
2: Because I have been to Coors Field in Denver, and I would say that Denver's also a nice area.
0: Denver State, yeah, exactly. They got a whole entertainment district surrounding their sports arenas. Hey, imagine what would happen if we had an arena downtown surrounded by a lot of entertainment and dining and bar options.
2: We've approved that, right?
0: Oh yeah, it's been approved.
2: Yeah, and you know, that's the one thing about
0: it's been approved by almost everybody in the city. It's
1: go like, Spurs, go!
2: Maybe not except, that one. Yeah. Except the mayor. No, that will be nice. I can't wait for Project Marvel. And if I'm not mistaken, Project Marvel's still down the road quite a bit. It's 2026, which is weird for me to say occasionally when I remember that. But I want to say that Project Marvel is not going to happen in the next couple of years.
0: No.
2: It's a full-on downtown rescaling. And, yeah, that'll be amazing the day that it happens. There's always the whispers of the other professional teams that might come to San Antonio, and that could be an MLB team, maybe an MLS team one day. We'll have to see. But the MLS team would probably still play at Toyota Field, so I doubt that they would build a soccer stadium downtown. But, yeah, to have those metro areas, I digress, to the Knicks around Madison Square Garden, just so much fun. And that it was worthy of checking out the social media and how everybody went crazy on that one. I might even do that during the break just to see all the crazy Knicks fans' reactions. I'm sure it's going viral on the internet. Once again, Knicks 44-11 run to end the game in the fourth quarter and overtime to win 115-104. They take a 1-0 series lead in the Eastern Conference Finals. And we'll talk about it at the last segment of this hour, the Spurs and Thunder. We'll get you our predictions for what will happen tonight. But on the other side of this break, Brian Flores wants to put out all the NFL tea about the discrimination lawsuit that he has in relation to the Rooney Rule. Essentially, he feels like there's some stuff that needs to be put out there, and he has asked for 25 NFL organizations to release all of their internal conversations around hiring him. Talk about that here on Ticket 760 when we come back.
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4: 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I'm Katie Goodman.
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2: We do thank you for starting your day with the starting lineup, or maybe you're listening sometime in the not too distant future. 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We appreciate you doing that as well. I'm your host, Carl Schoening. LG is our technical director. LG, how can they get involved with the show?
0: 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JC, the T-Man's up in here. Says, morning, gents. Glad to join via YouTube. We appreciate you joining via YouTube and all the other ways you can hear the show. Shout out to the person who just subscribed right now. We appreciate you as well.
2: Marco, I saw the eye emoji there. That's a nice Beltran, little thing. Yeah. That's a nice little thing that you added in there, LG.
0: Yeah, if you're watching the YouTube channel, you can see graphics and you can see our ugly mugs on here. And we appreciate everybody on here. 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
2: And if you're somebody who wants to support us with some advertising to support your business, a little bit of cross promotion, cross support between us, we got to shout out all of our sponsors that are direct sponsors with me and LG. Black Swan Yoga San Antonio. I do all of their photo and video on the professional level. And shout out to Cassie, who handles all that and edits it up real nice for all of their in-house stuff that they put out for their promotional. Kid to Kid, Huebner Road, I really appreciate them. They do a great job in terms of, you know, using gently used kids' clothes in that market, because kids, they grow like weeds and you got to get them new wardrobes all the time. There's a lot of great stuff that goes through there. They have a lot of Spurs stuff, and that Spurs stuff goes fast. They have a dollar sale that happened yesterday. So when the Spurs win, keep an eye out on the sales that you can get from there at the Kid to Kid on Huebner Road. And of course, Swish by the War Chief. That was something I was bumping yesterday in celebration of the Spurs game one victory over the Oklahoma City Thunder.
0: Probably the best Spurs song that's come out in a long time. Spurs theme song. Yeah.
2: Yeah, it's great. Yeah, it's might be the best one of all time just because it's dedicated to the Spurs. It has a lot of history in there. It throws some curveballs at you, some more
0: video,
2: obscure.
0: The video is amazing too. You can find it on YouTube.
2: Yeah, you know, they wanted to promote the song after they did the video. I don't know if you and I would do a better video shoot, LG. I think that it was a good video, but I wish we sort of have a chance to do music videos as well, because we can do all those kinds of things.
0: I've done one music video in the past. Yes.
2: Yeah. And you have a buddy who's based out in New York who like is really big in the music video scene.
0: That's true. Yes.
2: Yeah. Maybe we have to get his advice before we move on. I've done a couple music videos for my dad.
0: Okay, there you go. Yeah, they're pretty fun to do. We got some more comments coming in on the YouTube page here. Greg Castanuela's in here. He says, congratulations on the first month. Santos Paniagua. Paniagua 6118's in here. Says, just found you guys. Welcome back. Okay, yeah. Well, welcome back. I am back on Ticket 760 after almost a six-year hiatus, maybe a seven-year hiatus. And Carl's been here the whole time. Well, almost the whole time.
2: You actually, I was trained by you to replace you on Ticket 760. Is that 7 years ago now?
0: I believe that might have been 2016. Was that when I trained you? 2016? Because I left in 16.
2: So 2017 is my guess because, yeah, I think I graduated Texas State. We're both Bobcats, eat them up. And in 2015, I was desperately looking for a job and applied for the board op at iHeart that opened up.
0: It had to have been 16 because I moved to Austin in 16. So it had to be 2016.
2: Okay. Because I got hired in February of 16. So it must have been the end of February or must have been towards the end of 2016. Although, you know, it might have been a Spurs playoff run. I want to say it was DeJounte Murray's rookie year. I remember talking about Tony Parker going down with an injury, and DeJounte, his rookie year, got the start against the Houston Rockets. Wait, was that 17? It's all blending together here.
0: I believe Kawhi was still on the team.
2: Yeah, for sure. You know, and that all feels like so long ago. COVID makes it feel even longer. And you know what also makes things feel long is when you realize that Brian Flores is still trying to sue the NFL, and Flores has now put out a request for subpoenas of 25 NFL teams. This story comes down from ESPN. Chris Rim reports for ESPN. Brian Flores' lawsuit against the NFL intensified this week after court filings revealed that his legal team have served subpoenas to 25 NFL teams and served more than 1,000 discovery requests in an attempt to obtain league-wide hiring records and communications related to discrimination claims. The court filing didn't identify which 25 teams were subpoenaed. The NFL, Denver Broncos, New York Giants, and Houston Texans, the defendants currently contesting Forrest's claims, argued in response that requests are, quote, punishingly overboard, but Forrest's attorneys say the information is necessary to prove systemic discrimination in hiring practices across the league. So, another thing that I noted here that doesn't seem to be in the current claims is also something that I thought was interesting and was reminded. Among Forrest's claims, the Dolphins owner, Stephen Ross, offered him $100,000 per loss in 2019 to help with the team's draft position, and that the Giants and Browns conducted a sham in-person interview with him to comply with the Rooney Rule, and he was fired January 10th in 2022, despite leading the Dolphins to the first back-to-back winning seasons since 2003. Months later, Flores filed an amended complaint, adding allegations that the Texans removed him from consideration for their head coaching vacancy because of the lawsuit, and that the Dolphins attempted to claw back money they had paid him in retaliation for filing the suit. Black coaches with Steve Wicks and Ray Horton joined the lawsuit and alleged that they weren't given genuine opportunities during their respective hiring processes. So for those of you that don't know what the Rooney Rule is in the NFL, essentially it was you need to interview a minority for any head coaching jobs. I don't know how much further it goes into that, but Brian Flores, as I noted, had a pretty good run with the Dolphins, back-to-back winning seasons for the first time in a decade, and that was not necessarily... we need to go out to SeaWorld sometime. I do want to see the Dolphins sometimes, but the Miami Dolphins, yeah, that's all allegations and those kinds of things, but I don't know what exactly he's looking for to get these internal communications, but to call something punishingly overboard is sort of a very much we don't want you to see what we have behind these closed doors anyway. So that's something that could heat up. I will keep an eye on the Brian Flores lawsuit as more news leaks out here on the starting lineup. We will go ahead and cover stories like that. We have plenty of NFL talk once the NFL season actually gets rolling. The biggest story in the NFL that I'm most curious about, and LG, as we go to break, I'm curious if you've heard about this. Is Aaron Rodgers' wife real? Nobody's seen her. Nobody knows what she looks like. I don't think people even know her name, and she's never actually been in public. People think that his wife might be an ayahuasca trip that's gone wrong and continued through time, and I don't even know what's going on with Aaron Rodgers, but as they're starting to get the offseason really rolling in terms of offseason workouts, Aaron Rodgers and the Steelers, that's a story I need to check up on. But I also am very curious if anybody ever has figured out if his wife is real or not. Did he bear Aaron Rodgers like to have a fake wife? Anyhow, I digress. We'll get into the Spurs and Thunder game two predictions to wrap up the show when we come back. And then it's Dan Patrick here on Ticket 760. Spurs fans, it's playoff time in San Antonio. Get in the spirit with Swish, a new Spurs-themed song produced by Warchief featuring Troy Matthews.

0: platform, Swish by the War Chief. And as always, go Spurs go.
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18: Wrapping up the starting lineup here. We're happy you guys joined us. We are like having our best day on YouTube, and I'm your host, Carl Schoening. LG is here to tell you about what's going on the YouTube feed that he's monitoring.
19: Oh, just some people participating in the chat here. Fletch Justin says, whoa, whoa, CNC Music Factory will always be the best Spurs hype song. Yeah, it was a pretty good hype song, but I feel like that's like a redo of a song, kind of like the Montel Jordan hype song that the Spurs had. This Swish song is an original production.
18: Yes.
19: So
18: yes.
19: Greg Costanuela's in here. He says, go Cowboys, go. He's trolling a couple of Eagles fans that are hosting the show right now. And Hanover Fist is in here on the Flores situation. He says, if Flores' suit is anything like the Gruden situation, it will be interesting.
18: Yeah, you know, that it almost felt like, I don't remember all the details of the John Gruden situation that essentially cost him the rest of his coaching career.
19: The leaked emails.
18: Yeah, the leaked emails almost felt like Gruden was the scapegoat in something much bigger. And the NFL was just like, hey, Gruden, you're still going to always be popular, but we need you to basically not be hired by an NFL team for the rest of your life. And that was something that it felt like he fell on the sword of something that could have gotten up much higher. So because he was the biggest name involved, and they didn't want that, that's where, you know, the Brian Flores thing is very interesting, because there's obviously lots of conversations that are being had behind closed doors that don't want to get out. And it would be something that if this gets out in discovery in the court of law, then who knows what could come out and what kind of repercussions could happen with 25 teams. Yeah, that's a little wild. So the Brian Flores story is very interesting. And yeah, you know, I pull for the Cowboys' success because we'll have to talk about the Cowboys. I don't want them to be too good. But also, if the Cowboys are not good and I start talking Cowboys, I don't know if I can not be cynical about it, and then we would lose all of our Cowboys fans. So I will be nice about the Cowboys, and I hope that they do well. But yeah, as you alluded to, we are both Eagles fans. My parents are from Philadelphia. You just kind of, what was your backstory on becoming an Eagles fan? You have family from Philadelphia?
19: Yeah, on my mom's side of the family, apparently when they immigrated from Indonesia, they decided that Philadelphia would be the place that they live. And so throughout my entire life, I've been sent gifts of Eagles gear and this and that. And my dad's side of the family has always been Cowboys fans because they're down here in Texas. So I just kind of picked the side that would make my family that I was around here in Texas mad. So I picked the Eagles.
18: Yeah, yeah. You sounded like quite the rebel when you were a kid. We'll get into it, though. But we will get into somebody that I think everybody can agree with. Spurs fans. We are all Spurs fans. Most of us, at least. If you're a Thunder fan, we appreciate you tuning in to hear from the other side of the perspective. But I feel like, and this goes to me sort of backing my pick, I think I didn't want to commit to a number, but I said the Spurs win this series in five or six games.
19: I said six because I want the win at home.
18: Yes, I was going to say that I feel like I want it to be six because I want the Spurs to, you know, soak in the celebration of returning to the finals at the Frost Bank Center. But I feel like the Spurs can win it in five. And that's just because the Spurs are not a good matchup for the Oklahoma City Thunder. The Spurs can match up with them almost anywhere. If De'Aaron Fox comes back and can be D-Fox, then there isn't that big of a difference between De'Aaron Fox and Shai Gilgeous-Alexander, with Victor Wembanyama patrolling the paint and making SGA's life so difficult. So the other question will be, will Isaiah Hartenstein even play tonight? Maybe he does in the Luke Kornet minutes, but I don't think Hartenstein plays any of the Wimby minutes, which could be a good majority of the game. How much gas do the Spurs have left in the tank? How much gas do the Thunder have left in the tank? I do think it is a must-win for the Thunder. I do think the Spurs come away with the victory tonight in Oklahoma City, and they'll be coming back to San Antonio up 2-0 with an opportunity to sweep this weekend. It's been a while since we have had a weekend game in San Antonio for the playoffs. It'll be a lot of fun, and you know we'll be talking about it on the starting lineup. LG, making sure we look and sound good over YouTube and going out over terrestrial radio. I'm your host, Carl Schoening. Dan Patrick coming up next here on Ticket 760. Be sure to tune in tomorrow, 6 a.m. sharp. We will hopefully be talking about a Spurs victory as we recap Game 2 of the Western Conference Finals. Tune in 7:30 tonight on WOAI. Dan Weiss and I will be in the broadcast for Spurs and Thunder. Y'all have a good rest of your Wednesday, everybody.

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6: In the NBA playoffs, the New York Knicks pulled off one of the biggest postseason comebacks in league history, coming from 22 down in the fourth to beat Cleveland in overtime, 115-104. Jalen Brunson had 38 and sparked New York for an 18-1 run and tied the game at 101 with 19 seconds left in regulation. The Knicks then opened overtime with a 9-0 run. Game 2 is tomorrow night, and Game 2 of the Western Conference Finals is tonight at 8:30 Eastern on NBC and Peacock. Elsewhere in the league, Jason Kidd is out as head coach of the Dallas Mavericks after 5 seasons. This continues the entire overhaul of management in Dallas. And Game 1 of the West Final in the Stanley Cup playoffs is tonight, Vegas at Colorado, 8 Eastern on ESPN. I'm Andy West with your iHeartRadio Sports Report.
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22: In 1982, Atari players across the country settled into their shag carpeting. Homework went by the wayside, and so did sleep. 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
8: He's been telling me about this. Is he a wrestler, Taylor?
9: Yeah, so I don't watch WWE, but I've been briefed on Danhausen. You guys got to look him up while I'm explaining this.
8: Okay.
9: He's a vampire demon who collects teeth, and his whole shtick in the WWE is he's very nice and very evil, and he curses his enemies. He went on First Take before game two of Knicks Hawks, and he told Stephen A. Smith right to his face, I don't like you, Stephen A. Smith. Yeah. I'm cursing the Knicks because of it. The Knicks lost the next two games.
8: Wow.
9: Danhausen comes back onto First Take because people were revolting in the street and be like, you have to come on. You have to uncurse the Knicks. Don't take it out on us for whatever Stephen A. Smith did to you. Mm-hmm. He went on, he obliged, he uncursed the Knicks, they won six straight.
8: Wow.
9: Then he pops back on NBA Today, yesterday.
10: And I'm looking at this picture right now. He's in between Malika Andrews and Brian Windhorst.
9: So he goes on NBA Today yesterday, and he does this.
11: I do have a special mission I've been sent on, and that is for the Cleveland Cavaliers tonight, to let them know that they are cursed.
8: Oh, oh wow.
12: What?
13: Oh, man.
14: Why?
13: Sorry,
11: well, because we're here. We're New York City, the world's greatest city in all of the world.
14: Okay.
11: So we have to curse their enemies.
14: Oh, my goodness.
9: So now you're like,
10: does not sound intimidating.
8: That should have been Atkinson's explanation after the game. I mean, Danhausen.
9: We were cursed by Danhausen. It's really the only explanation for how a team blew a 22-point lead with about 8 minutes left.
8: Right.
9: And Stu, the Stu Gotts is strong in Danhausen because right after the game, Danhausen took to Instagram to take credit.
11: Oh boy. Danhausen told you the curse was real. We did it. Danhausen has cursed the Cavaliers. The Knicks have won. And Danhausen has won. And now he's owed courtside seats in between Timothy Chalamet and Kylie Jenner. Yes, that's right. And then the curse will continue.
10: Why can't you just sit next to them and don't sit in between them? How is he supposed to be an intimidating wrestler with that voice?
8: Follow-ups.
15: First off, Ben Stiller, immediately give up your tickets to Danhausen.
8: Yes.
9: Danhausen,
10: not Daniel.
8: Danhausen.
15: Yes.
8: No, just Danhausen.
10: It's not two names. It's one word.
8: Danhausen. Yes.
9: But this is a case where if Danhausen's coming on and making demands, if you are the Knicks, I do think you have to kind of bend over backwards because you can make a joke about how wacky he looks, how wacky he sounds. He's kind of putting words to actions here where everybody's talking about Oz the Mentalist, as Oz the Mentalist, the fraud. Oz the Mentalist is a fraud, Danhausen seems like he's the truth.
10: Yep. I mean, so far, he's, what, 2 for 2, 3 for 3?
8: Yes.
10: Seems like a good curse.
8: Let's go around the room. This is going to be unanimous. Dan Byer, do you want Danhausen on the show tomorrow?
12: Yes.
8: Even Dan Byer. I don't need to ask Mikey Yeager.
15: you don't need to ask. I need him on the show, yes. And I need him to uncurse the Jets.
9: Mikey, he can do that. He can curse.
8: No one can do that.
9: He can curse and then uncurse things at the same time.
8: Wow.
10: We can put a
15: curse. I'm willing to try anything at this point.
8: Same. Yep.
10: Taylor, we can put a curse on whatever softball team we play next.
8: Israel, do you want Danhausen on the show tomorrow?
10: I do. I'm very intrigued by not only his voice, but his like outfit, his uniform, or whatever you want to call it. Yeah. He collects teeth, was what Taylor said. He looks like a dentist, though, because it's just got like pictures of teeth all across his clothing, and it just doesn't make any sense.
8: Mm-hmm. Go ahead,
9: so
8: Taylor.
9: I don't want to offend Danhausen, because you guys know I love Danhausen.
8: Yes, right.
9: I've heard some conflicting reports on how much he actually wrestles and how much of him is just him running around doing this shtick. I don't care if he's a wrestler. I don't need him to be, you know, Macho Man Randy Savage or the next Hulk Hogan. If he could just keep uncursing the Knicks and cursing whoever their opponents are, long live Danhausen.
8: I'd be fine if he never set foot in a ring. I mean, what do I care?
10: Listen, I don't even think you need Danhausen to curse the Cavaliers because you got James Harden. He can curse the Cavaliers all you need.
8: Danhausen, tomorrow on the show.
10: Maybe.
8: Make it happen.
9: We're efforting. I've never efforted as hard as I'm efforting for Danhausen.
8: And Mikey's right. He shouldn't have Ben Stiller's seat. He should get Spike Lee's.
13: We are Boss Sports.
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1: Are you ready for game two? In 3.5 hours or so, it will commence at the Paycom Center in Oklahoma City. And for the next 3 hours, most of the show will be focused on that. We do have some other things to get to today as well, and we'll navigate that over the course of the next 3 hours. I'm Andy Everett, audio disseminator and producer of today's program is Shane Carter.
2: I like the emphasis on that one. Shane Carter.
1: Yeah, there you go.
2: Like I'm up to the plate or something like that. I like that.
1: Now, what's your walk-up music?
2: My walk-up music? I've actually been asked that a number of times. So, like, I have different answers. So, one of them would be, and I can't say the actual title on air, but the radio-friendly version of the title is called Country-ish, which is by an artist called Big Crit. On the other end, I do love the open to Pour Some Sugar on Me by Def Leppard. That's a great walk-up feel because you only get like 15 seconds before they cut the music.
1: Yeah, and you have to take your time getting to the place
2: exactly.
1: So that it crescendos out.
2: Now, pitchers get like 2 minutes.
1: Yeah.
2: So like that one, you can kind of take your time on the music. That one, you might need a little build-up.
1: Well, you know, I'd go with Katy Perry, obviously.
2: That's going to piss off the crowd. Can you imagine, like,
1: Roar or Firework? How could either one of those songs ever
2: piss anybody off? Now pitching for the Cardinals, Andy Everett. And they're like, used to bite my something, however the
1: and
2: words
1: you're
2: go.
1: You're going to hear me, just the chorus line, and you're going to hear me roar.
2: See,
1: or,
2: that three-run lead you'll have is about to get wiped out.
1: No, it's not. That's mine. I'm gonna own it, and I'm going to live with it, and everybody else can just deal with it. How we're going to roll here. All right. Other than basketball today, we will be joined by Doc Garrett. By the way, the 345 update on De'Aaron Fox is still questionable. I doubt it's going to change until about 6:30, 6:45, when we'll finally get some kind of an answer as to his status for tonight.
2: I texted Dan to let us know if he hears anything ahead of time, and he's one of those guys that always kind of knows right away.
1: Yeah, I guess we'll figure out about 6:30. Right before we're about to finish here today, we'll have an idea on what's going to happen with De'Aaron Fox. All right, we do have some local news to share with you, and we're going to also tell you about it more in the 6 o'clock hour. The San Antonio Toros are opening up their season this weekend. There's going to be a change in that from Sunday to Monday, and Josh Mayer, their managing partner, will tell us all about it. They've had a stadium issue, so they have to move the game, and we'll let him describe where it's going to be. I believe it's going to be at Harlandale Stadium instead of an Incarnate Word, but he'll be with us at 6:15 or so this afternoon to discuss that. And it's Wednesday, and in about 15 minutes or so, we'll have Doc Garrett on. And among the topics that we'll address with him is how do you recover in 2 days from a sore ankle, which is what the Spurs have to do with De'Aaron Fox. Now, I said this yesterday with Sam. I think Monday night's game, and I'm still on this right here. Uh-huh. I don't think I've ever seen a basketball game that was better than that one.
2: It was so exciting. Not just because you won.
1: Even had the Spurs lost the game, I would have considered that maybe the best basketball game I've ever seen. The fact that they did win adds a little icing to that. But I've been watching basketball for about 54 years or so, and I can't ever remember seeing a basketball game that was better than that one.
2: I would imagine if I'd actually deep dove into like my lifetime of basketball games that I've watched, maybe I could pinpoint one that matched it. But in terms of like the intensity of the emotions behind it, yeah, the Spurs had at least at most a 10-point lead. They saw they get wiped away. And let's be honest. If Wimby doesn't make that 32.3-point shot, the clock goes under 24 seconds.
1: And
2: so the shot clock's
1: foul.
2: Off. They have to foul. And the Thunder ain't missing free throws with the game on the line.
1: But he made it.
2: And that changed the trajectory.
1: So if ifs and buts were candy and nuts, we'd all have a Merry
2: Christmas.
1: And
2: that's what made it more dramatic, I think. It's just the fact of that. It's the same way I told you. Remember when the Masters was about to tee off? And we were talking about, like, usually the winner has this locked up ahead of time. But I told you, like, I think adding to the drama of the sporting event, especially something that of the level of the Masters or the NBA Finals, whatever it is, adds to the fair of the event. And so I think a game like that and a game where everyone's pretty much penciled in, whoever wins this is going to win the championship, that makes the series all the more better if every game is like that.
1: Well, I think also when you talk about greatest games of all time, they have to be playoff games. They can't be, you know, game 7 of the regular season. Who cares?
2: Objectively, that game 5 back-to-back threes from Ray Allen is probably one of the greatest games of all time, even though as a Spurs fan, you don't want to admit it.
1: Right.
2: But as a basketball fan, objectively, it's at least one of the best finishes.
1: Yeah, the games in 2013 and 14. I thought the Steven Jackson barrage in 2003 against New Jersey was a spectacular come from behind fourth quarter game. But New Jersey had dominated that game up until Jack went nuts. And so it wasn't the ebb and flow of a game that basically, I think the Spurs had a 10-point lead and the Thunder had a 1-point lead, and that was it. And everything kind of ebbed and flowed from that the entire game. So to me, that's it has to be a playoff game. I thought the 0-5 game six or game five, Robert Horry three, when he won the game in Detroit was huge. But I don't think I've ever seen a basketball game better than what I saw Monday night. So we'll talk more about that. I do hope De'Aaron Fox is back. I do think that the 11 turnovers that Steph Castle had is a concern going into the second game.
2: Sure.
1: And I think the Thunder will try to exploit that more by trying to take advantage of any turnovers and get them early offense and easy buckets to the rim. The Spurs do a good job in transition defense despite the 21 turnovers. I do think that and I brought this up a little bit on yesterday.
2: Yeah.
1: If you go back to the beginning of the year, once Harper was here, and we know that Harper was basically a point guard in college, and so was Castle to some extent, but they're not necessarily ready to be point guards in the NBA. That's where De'Aaron Fox is so valuable. And I don't want to get, I'm not getting rid of anybody on the roster, and I didn't want to, you know, trade De'Aaron Fox for Giannis or something stupid like that. I think you need to have a vet point guard. And that is Fox, and you're going to have him hopefully for three more years. And then as his contract expires, by that time, Castle and Fox are probably ready to assume the role as a co-point guard, co-two guard with Vassell in the lineup potentially as well. So I do think the 11 turnovers from Castle tonight is a concern. Hopefully that changes. But I do think that this still is going to rest on what the Thunder are going to do in guarding Wimby. And if they don't put Hartenstein or they don't put Holmgren on them and get some muscle on him, he's going to score another 40 tonight because Caruso and Dort and those guys are not going to be able to guard him.
2: And to your point about needing a veteran point guard, it's not even just because of talent, because objectively, we could say at this point in time, Steph Castle and Dylan Harper might be more talented than De'Aaron Fox. But what De'Aaron Fox does a better job of, at least consistently, is he's better at ball control. He's better at seeing the court. Too often we saw in game one, Steph Castle would do an aggressive drive and he would either let go of the ball too early or they would make a dumb pass or a dumb mistake. Dylan Harper, I think, might have the best drive to the basket on the team as it stands today. But it doesn't mean that De'Aaron Fox wouldn't be smarter with the ball and be less likely to turn it over.
1: But look at the year all year long. When Fox is in the game, he's the point guard. When Fox and Castle, I mean,
2: Castle.
1: When Castle are in the lineup at the same time, Fox is the point guard. The only time that Castle or Harper are the point guard is when Fox is not there and one of the other two is also not there, because the pecking order is Fox, Castle, Harper in terms of the true point guard. That doesn't mean that Harper can't facilitate the offense.
2: But as it stands right now, they would lead that way.
1: But as it stands, and probably there's not going to be any moment in this game tonight unless there's foul trouble where two of those three players are always going to be on the court. If Fox goes out, it's going to be somebody that's coming in for him, and they're going to move Harper and Castle to the backcourt and Vassell and Champagne or whoever to the wings, and then they'll go from there. So you're probably going to – and who knows how many minutes Fox can go if he can go. And let's say it's 25 to 30, the other 20, 25 minutes or so, you might have, when he's on the bench, I would doubt that Castle is going to be out with him for very long, if at all.
2: But when your primary five is playing almost 50 minutes because the bench has not been performing then that night, you would need that extra guy to help these guys some reprieve.
1: The Spurs are basically a 9.5-man rotation right now. Harrison Barnes is the half play. I mean, he's only played
2: he's
1: six
2: kind of
1: minutes
2: the wild
1: the other
2: card
1: night.
2: Right now, yeah.
1: And I think there may still be a point in time where he makes a play that's very veteran and very necessary, or a big shot that we're not expecting.
2: And what also sucks is that
1: they're basically playing four players off the bench.
2: My bad.
1: So the minutes are going to be what they're going to be, especially if we have double overtime again.
2: You can even say 8.5 because you don't really know who's going to be the true backup to Wemby, even though typically it'd be Cornette. But there's been times, and you would agree, that you need that athleticism of Carter Bryant to be the fifth option. but sometimes he's an offensive liability.
1: Well, I don't think Carter Bryant's going to play a lot at the five if Holmgren and Hartenstein are both on the four at the same time, because I don't think he can guard them.
2: But you need some reprieve from Wimby. Yeah. He's a guy, like, again, he's conditioned well for his size. We can agree.
1: But let's remember this. Wimby played only 29 minutes in the regular season, so he has some hopeful reserve in the tank.
2: And he played enough minutes to occupy a full game.
1: I did the math on this yesterday, and I'm going to reiterate it again with Doc Garrett here in a minute, because I think this is going to be a lot more longevity for Wimby if he's able to play under 30 minutes for most of his career. Mm-hmm. It may come back to haunt him in terms of how many MVPs he wins, because we typically pick the guys that are in the top three or four in scoring as the MVPs. And the stat I gave you yesterday was 18 of the last 26 MVPs have been a top five scorer in the league. Wimby was 19th this year, but had he played four more minutes a game, which is what the leaders typically played, he would have been third in the league. So he would have gone, he would have jumped 16 spots if he'd have played just four more minutes. But those 4 minutes add up in the long run over a long stretch of a season and in a career as well. All right, so we'll talk about that and get more information as we go through the day on what's happening with Fox. We've got some more football or basketball news from both Minnesota and
2: Cleveland.
1: Minnesota and Portland. Portland's fired half its front office.
2: Yep.
1: As Tom Dundon cleans house and starts over there. But I think he's going to learn a big lesson pretty soon that he's going to have to figure out. I'm going to say this about the Knicks and Cavaliers. The Knicks had a nice comeback last night. They had no business winning that game, and they did. So congrats to the Knicks. But compared to the Spurs and Thunder, that was a boring basketball game. Absolutely not worth watching unless you're a Knicks or Cavs fan.
2: Yeah, exactly. It was a great comeback for one side or the other, but it was not a good game overall. Pretty much the second and third quarter, it was occupied by the Cavs. The first quarter was the best quarter by far, if you want objectively good basketball.
1: I just don't like anybody. I don't really care to watch anybody on those teams until they get to the finals.
2: I care a little bit. I mean, I don't know if you know this, but The thought process behind the Knicks is that they haven't been to a championship since 99. They haven't won one since Willis Reed and them in the 70s. With the Cavs,
1: 53 years.
2: With the Cavs, all their postseason success is occupied because of one guy, so they want to see that next step. It's very similar to the Spurs.
1: I can't root for Cleveland as long as James Harden plays for them. And I
2: have a hard time rooting for Knicks when their fans are
1: I don't,
2: like that.
1: I don't have a... I'm very...
2: Anti-James Harden, we know.
1: No, but when it comes to the Knicks, I don't care. I don't care if they win. I don't care if they lose. Most people, when it comes to New York teams, have a polarization in effect. I don't like New York. I do like New York. And some like the Yankees but don't like the Mets. And some like the Giants and don't like the Jets and so on like that.
2: It's more fun, Andy, if you're like me and you make an objective feeling towards some of these teams.
1: Yeah,
2: I know you like to stay in the middle.
1: Well, I have teams that I want to win, and in basketball, it's basically the Spurs, and I would probably...
2: You don't have a downfall team, though? Come on. There's no team...
1: If the Spurs were not here, I would want the Thunder to win. I don't think there's a rivalry yet that where we hate Oklahoma City, like we did Utah in the past, like we did the Lakers.
2: And
1: the Houston and Dallas rivalries, I think, are far bigger rivalries. And maybe rivalries manifest if we meet them in the conference finals every year. But I wanted Oklahoma City to beat Indiana last year. I mean, I was going to lose sleep over the fact if they didn't.
2: Yeah, but it's okay to like have a feeling. But yeah, you can hate a team, man.
1: I'm kind of a fan of the sport. And I'll tell you, too, when you do this for long enough, and you've only done this for a couple of years, but 30 years from now, when you've done it a lot, and especially when you do the play-by-play stuff that I do, I tend to enjoy games more than I enjoy teams. And because, growing up in Oklahoma, the only team I rooted for was OU. I had a different basketball team, but depending on what player was on it. Because there was no loyalty to a city because I wasn't from that city. Sam asked me this yesterday. In the early 70s, it was Milwaukee. And then when Julius Erving went to the NBA, it was Philadelphia. And the Boston Lakers rivalry, I was always on the LA side. And I liked Michael Jordan, but I didn't care if he won or lost.
2: Well, by that time, though, you lived
1: by
2: San
1: Antonio. The 90s, I was in San Antonio, yeah. So I wanted them to win. And that's kind of been the case in baseball. And I know you think this is stupid, but I liked the Cardinals because of Jack Buck, and I liked the Yankees because of John Sterling.
2: But I've never met someone who was a lifelong baseball fan for a team, and it didn't, and it went back to the play-by-play. It was always because their dad's team or the city they grew up in.
1: No, it's always about how I enjoyed that team. And Jack Buck made me enjoy the Cardinals, and John made me enjoy the Yankees. And there's nothing wrong with the guys that have preceded them, but they're not Jack Buck and John Sterling. So, and I like the sport of baseball. It's the one sport I can actually enjoy in attendance and not be working the game.
2: Gotcha.
1: But And in football, in the NFL, I've never had a team. I was kind of an Oilers fan when I was in high school, but I'll tell you that I'm a Cowboys fan to a certain extent because of Brad Sham. And I am going to copy everything I can from him when I do games. But I enjoy the game of the sport. And I think sometimes when you're engaged in it as much as I am, the fandom part for a particular team in a particular city goes away unless that team is the city that you live in, as we know of the Spurs. All right, let's get to Doc Garrett and a few other things coming up after that and more Spurs Thunder discussion. It's the Andy Everett Show on the Ticket.
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17: Doctor, doctor, give me the news. I got a bad case.
1: All right, it's 420. It's the Andy Everett Show on the Ticket. Time to visit with Jason Garrett from Arosti. So before I ask you the medical stuff, what were your thoughts on Monday's Spurs game? I think it's the best game I've ever seen.
18: It was very anxiety-inducing because I thought they had it in the bag, and then as soon as Chet Holmgren blocked Wemby, I know Wemby kind of got his, you know, the ball knocked away a little bit. That momentum, I was like, there's no way they're going to win this game. The momentum is so on Oklahoma City. So the fact they won, it was hard to go to sleep after that.
1: Oh, yeah, I didn't go to sleep till like 1. I was up for 2.5 hours. All right, how about your recovery from pec surgery? How's that going after 2 weeks?
18: It's going as good as you can hope for. There's really not a lot to do the first 2, 4, 5, 6 weeks because they put a graft in there, and the graft is very fragile, and it takes time for it to heal. So they don't want you really using it at all. So it's just passive range of motion right now. You know, not a whole lot else.
1: All right. Let's get to some of the things going on. De'Aaron Fox has an ankle injury. It's questionable. I guess in a couple of hours we'll figure out whether he's going to play or not. What does he have to do to make it not hurt so that he can get in the game?
18: Well, it's an odd injury because he hurt it in game 4 against Minnesota and then played games 5 and 6 and then sat out game 1 of a more important series. So it makes you wonder, did he injure it? Did they give him some, I don't know, some sort of pain medication to get through those 2 games just to make sure they got through the series? And that caused a little bit more damage. So I think that's a typical inversion ankle sprain is what it sounds like. The fact that they've held him out for game 1, possibly game 2, I mean, that's a lot of time off. Usually ankles progressively get better unless there's an injury that's more significant that playing through it made it worse. So it is a little bit concerning that he's missing more important games than he played in less important ones.
1: All right. So there's the ankle sprain and there's the high ankle sprain. What's the difference?
18: Ankle sprain is where you just roll it. You hurt those ligaments on the outside of your ankle. Most people, you know, you get that little softball, baseball-sized swelling on the outside of your ankle. Pretty easy to recover from unless there's a big tear. A high ankle sprain is where you've separated the tibia and the fibula, the two leg bones. There's a membrane that holds them together, and the little bone that sits on top of your ankle acts like a wedge, and it drives through that. Those tend to get better quickly and then completely unravel. Sometimes they need surgery. There, you have to really baby those and come back very slowly. So if he has a high ankle sprain, which I don't think he does, it could be really significant for the rest of the playoffs. I'm hoping it's just an inversion sprain, and he'll be okay.
1: All right. Wemby is playing about 5 minutes less in the regular season than his contemporaries who have more points per game. But I contend that that's about 400 minutes a season that he's not playing, which is several games. That's about, if he plays 30 minutes a game, you know, that's about 10 games, 10, 11 games. So he's lengthening his career. And he then has enough energy to play the games like he did Monday night where he's playing 45-plus minutes. Is that accurate? And does if you can keep a player from having extended minutes in the regular seasons of his life, does that usually help longevity?
18: You know, there's not a lot of good studies, and there's no studies on 7'6" Gumby guys. But generally speaking, if you can conserve some minutes throughout the year, you're going to have less of a cumulative effect, not so much on your muscles or conditioning, more just on the joints. And the taller people are, the more traumatic it is, their feet, their knees, their back. So someone like Wemby, I think it's a great idea to, as long as they're still winning and getting to the playoffs, to kind of manage his minutes like they've done, which I think is really, really smart. And then when they get to the playoffs, they can play with a lot more intensity like he is now.
1: Yeah, and I guess it's just they've got further to fall. They've got more weight on their knees and feet. Those are the reasons why big guys tend to get injured with backs and legs more than others.
18: Yeah, it's long levers. So the longer the lever is, the more torque, the more pressure it is on the joint. And so those ligaments aren't necessarily much bigger than on the shorter guy. So long feet bones, long ankle bones, long shins, femurs, it just puts a lot more stress on those joints. And then when you have a vertical load, because it's, you know, the guys are just straight up and down pretty tall, even though he's very skinny, it's still a lot of vertical load on long levers, which puts much more stress on tall guys.
1: All right, let's talk about a couple of supplements I've been reading about. How about garlic? I guess they call it the black garlic, the one that's kind of been fermented to give you the best benefits. Good, bad, indifferent? What do you think of that?
18: Nothing bad about it, but don't expect it to be a game changer. It can have cardiovascular benefits, and it has some good antioxidants. But if you're not doing the other things that we've talked about before, like drinking the water, sleeping well, exercising, not eating junk food, it's not going to move the needle. If you're doing all those other things, then it can have a marginal improvement. So no downside, not going to hurt you, but don't get too excited about it.
1: About the same with, I guess it's dark chocolate or cacao, C-A-C-A-O. What does that do for you?
18: That actually has a lot more research supporting it as more of a superfood. There's a handful of superfoods out there. Dark chocolate, the 85% kind of cacao. The problem is it tastes terrible. If you've ever had dark chocolate, it is not good. And if you want it to taste good, then you've got to add the bad stuff in, all the sugar and the milk chocolate and other things. So, yes, if you can take it, especially in a pill form, like it's really hard to eat dark chocolate, 85%. It's like eating chalk with worse flavor.
1: Right.
18: Yeah, so it is good for you. Yeah.
1: Yeah. The only time I can get it is like if I mix it with yogurt or something that I can taste. I don't have to taste it. So it's not good. But it does come in a pill form, I think, so that you can get that supplement. All right, I did the sauna before golf last Saturday, and it didn't help me play better, but it made me feel better, and I was a lot looser, and the warm-up session was a lot better, and I was well hydrated with lots of water and electrolytes and coconut water, so I'm going to give you my version of it, the sauna before exercise to get all the impurities out and sweat and get your muscles loose was a good thing.
18: Good, yeah, and you're more conditioned than most people. You do a lot of the biohacking, taking care of yourself. Some other people that may go into a sauna, if they're not conditioned for it, not used to it, they might dehydrate themselves. They might get an electrolyte kind of dump. So I think you do everything well, so it works well for you, but it may not work for everybody.
1: All right. Enjoy the game tonight, and we'll talk next Wednesday. Enjoy everything, and continued success in your rehab.
18: All right. Thanks, Andy.
1: All right. That's Dr. Jason Garrett from Arosti taking care of us with everything that we can do with all the injuries out there with the athletes and helping us along the way with some other stuff, too. All right. Let's get back into the Spurs and the Thunder in game two tonight and some more thoughts on that coming up. It's 4:27. It's the Andy Everett Show on the Ticket.
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1: All right, 4:32. It's the Andy Everett Show on the Ticket. I'm wondering, and we'll find out, and maybe we're making too big of a deal of this, or maybe I am. I don't know if anybody else has thought of it. I'm wondering how much energy either team is going to have at the get-go of this game. I think when you play a game like game one and the necessity of winning that first game in a game like that, if you get blown out in the first game and you're sitting on the bench in the fourth quarter, no one cares. You're going to regroup much quicker than when you lose a close game like this. I think that if you look at history, a team that loses like the Thunder did, and it could have been the Spurs the other way around if Wemby doesn't hit that shot, and we're talking about a whole different situation and maybe not the greatest game ever. I think when you win, there's this euphoria, and I would imagine none of the players or staff or anybody went to sleep till about 4 a.m. Monday night into yesterday morning. And fortunately, they had all day yesterday to recover. I'm guessing they did some kind of a light practice / shoot around, watched some film, tried to figure out a way to not turn it over as much, and then get ready for the shoot around today and go play again. There's not a lot you can do when you expend that much energy. And I would think that we may see two teams that are trying to find energy in the first part of the game. And then the flow of the game and breaking the sweat and being in game form will create the adrenaline necessary for both teams to go forward. But in a game that is that close and comes down to just a few possessions here or there, it's far better to be up 1-0 than 0-1. It's not the same as if you got blown out in one of the first games.
2: Let alone being up 1-0 on the road, especially because that typically with the Spurs, they don't drop a lot of games at home. But when you have to go on the road to place like Portland, where they play motivated, places like the Timberwolves, and they took a couple games from you, and a place like OKC, and OKC was already favored to beat you going in anyway, and people had already written you off as like the regular season was one thing, the postseason is another animal. Getting that first game out of the way, mentally what that does for you as a younger team especially, has to at least like alleviate some of the pressure, at least at the beginning level. Now, what they do in response to this next game, after a long game with full of attrition, after a long game where it went back and forth, especially towards the end, and with the possibility of De'Aaron Fox may or may not return it tonight, how that affects the lineup. What else happens beyond that toward tonight? Your next two games are at home. If you go back to San Antonio up 2-0, the only thing that stands in that way at that point is overthinking it.
1: Well, yeah, and I think we're way ahead of ourselves to think sweep or gentleman sweep or any of this. I said Spurs in six because I don't want to play a game seven on the road. I think game sevens on the road are really, really hard to win. Now, Cleveland did it the other day against Detroit, but in the conference finals, winning game seven on the road is a very tall order, no matter what, because you're going to have that crowd going crazy from the beginning. If the Spurs had the things wrapped the other way where they could win a game seven at home, then maybe seven. I think this is a six game series if the Spurs are going to win it. But I look at this game in the comparison to the regular season, and obviously it's hard to, because there's a lot of different things that go into playing playoff basketball that you don't necessarily do or have time to prepare for in the regular season. But I just feel like the energy that this team, but both teams will bring tonight, is going to have to come from getting into the flow of the game, because I can't imagine that both teams aren't as mentally fatigued from Monday night as anything else. Not that I want to drag out these playoffs any more than they already are, mm-hmm. But if I'm Oklahoma City, I'd like to have this game tomorrow night. And if I'm the Spurs, I can't wait to see if I can go up 2-0.
2: Especially just because if you look at like the back end of the series, remember, we're still in that initial seven-game series to where it's a 2-2-1-1-1. And so the Spurs mentally are like, if we get these two games, we can close that at home. If you're OKC and you get the game tonight, which I hope they don't, you theoretically could still finish it up at OKC if you were able to go four straight from tonight. And so there's the aspect that goes into that side as well. But if you're the Spurs, what worked for you in the first game? It was not taking what I said were unnecessary shots like they did in both the first two series, because I thought they took a lot of smart shots. A lot of it was they weren't afraid to drive the basket. I mean, I don't know about you, it felt like there were times against the T-Wolves and Portland that they were kind of intimidated to drive the basket. And then number two, they were adjusting to the moves being put on Wemby. Early, midway towards the game, we saw more Dort and more Caruso covering Wemby, trying to be more aggressive on him to try and get lower hands, to get lower on his body. How they adjust that? They got him open in space towards the paint, and we saw him be able to drive the basket more down that way. And he didn't need to take those unnecessary outside shots. I thought a lot of the unnecessary outside shots, and I've harpered on this, has come more from guys like Devin Vassell. And Devin Vassell, his best game in that night, Andy, was on-ball defense and mid-range shooting. So I think if the Spurs were to avoid more of those unnecessary shots, which they've done too much throughout the playoffs, I think they can still go up 2-0.
1: I don't think at this stage of the season, I think it's a lot different than in the regular season. The Spurs won the Emirates Cup game on December 13th, and then they played on the 23rd and the 25th. And the Spurs won those three games. The January 13th game, mm-hmm. The Thunder won by 20.
2: Yep.
1: And then the February 4th game where the Thunder set most of their roster. And
2: I think it was that one too. Yeah,
1: because we were
2: all healthy for Christmas and we ruined their holiday.
1: Yeah. So basically it was 3-1 in the regular season because
2: I count four.
1: Yeah. Well,
2: if the Knicks are going to hang that worthless banner, then those games didn't exist.
1: Well, I just think that as far as confidence-wise and, okay, we own this team, that kind of stuff, I'm not going to factor in that you beat a team when you were relatively playing at full strength and they basically were playing their G League team.
2: Well, I mean, Andy, you could tell a jury to forget what they said, but it's hard. It's easier said than done to make someone forget what they just heard.
1: Well, but what I'm getting at, though, is the first three games the Spurs won relatively, not easily, but they won convincingly.
2: Yeah.
1: And then they win a close game in game one. And at some point, the Thunder have to look at themselves and go, what do we do next? How do we guard these guys? Because you can't, if you put two or three guys on Wemby every time he touches the ball, then it's going to leave the other guys open, and Castle's going to drive it.
2: Yeah. They're
1: going to sit there and pop threes all night too. They could do that too.
2: Shane Penny had a good game shooting threes as well.
1: So there's so many different aspects. The adjustments that have to be made right now are from the Thunder. The Spurs can just keep doing what they do until the Thunder figure out a way to stop them. And if they do figure out a way to stop them or neutralize Wemby or things like that, then the Spurs will have to make the necessary adjustments.
2: Yeah.
1: But I've already heard talk shows.
2: Mm-hmm.
1: I've heard two different sets of talk shows this week. I've asked some friends in Oklahoma, what is the Oklahoma media saying about this? And there are some that are really concerned, and there are some are like, well, we'll come back. We always have. And we'll win it in six or seven or whatever. We'll win four of the next six. And then there's some that are really concerned. And then on the national side, I've heard people talking about, well, maybe it's time to trade some of your draft capital in your expiring contracts and go get Giannis.
2: The series ain't even over yet. We're talking about off-season moves.
1: Because of the fact that the Spurs won the first three the way they did.
2: That's way too soon. And they won this game.
1: Oh, yeah. I think so, too.
2: Yeah.
1: But the fact that you're hearing people say, If the Thunder can't beat the Spurs or mm-hmm. get swept or gentlemen swept, what do they do with this roster?
2: You know what it is, Andy? I think the Thunder might be too young and too inexperienced in the playoffs to be able to react to this kind of
1: Here's what I think. I think if you take Shea and Wemby and set them aside, and Sam and I went through this the other day. If you take Shea and Wemby and set them aside and say, what's the best roster after those two players? Would you rather have the next seven guys for the Spurs or the next seven guys for the Thunder? Because I think Castle, Harper, Vassell, and Fox would all be chosen before you would pick Holmgren or
2: I don't know about J-Dub. J-Dub can make the argument that he's definitely in that conversation. I think
1: But if you were going back, if you and I were drafting a team, and mm-hmm. we couldn't have Wemby and we couldn't have Shea, but we could have anybody else on the roster,
2: right?
1: I would take three Spurs before I would take J-Dub or Holmgren.
2: I already know which three you were talking about.
1: Castle, Harper, and Fox. Yeah. Yes.
2: I knew you were going to go that route. It was more along the lines of like that. Those guys, though, are starters. And that's one thing that I was going to touch on also is that like the Spurs are a deep team, but I think you and I could agree, Andy, that depth hadn't always shown up in the playoffs so far. There's been times they've relied too much. Game one is a prime example. They've relied too much on their primary five. Keldon Johnson had a great game five against the T-Wolves. Other than that, I mean, he had a solid game one the other night. But for the most part, he's been kind of absent despite being the sixth man of the year. Their most valuable player off the bench in the postseason has been Dylan Harper, and
1: correct.
2: He had to start.
1: Yeah. Well, but then that shortens your bench because you're down to 8.5 instead of 9.5. And as I said, I think the half person is Harrison Barnes, and I'm waiting for the moment because there's always a moment when somebody that you're not expecting to give you something does, whether it's 6 points off the bench, whether it's a key steal, whether it's a block shot, it's taking a charge.
2: Mm-hmm.
1: There's going to be a Harrison Barnes moment in this series, and everybody's going to go, well, I'm glad we didn't get rid of him. And I'm going to say, see, I told you you don't want to get rid of him.
2: And theoretically,
1: there's a place for guys like that. And it's happened almost every year. There's somebody that stepped up for the Spurs when they won their championships.
2: And theoretically, honestly, Andy, you would like that guy to be Keldon Johnson because he's your supposedly best bench player. He's supposed to be the best bench player in the league this year. I would think more in terms of like just value at what they do defensively. I would hope it's more like a guy like Carter Bryant would be that kind of guy because when he's a guy that's on, if all the bench players are on, Andy, Carter Bryant has been one of your best rebounders. That's one thing that's been frustrating about the Spurs. They've been bad at rebounding outside of Wemby.
1: Well,
2: and that's
1: here's
2: been
1: the
2: a
1: other thing
2: issue
1: with Carter Bryant, and especially when he was guarding Shea, and then inviting Shea towards help.

0: value to Carter Bryant being the fifth if they ever run a small ball look, because as much as we appreciate Luke Kornet off the bench in the regular season, he's another one of those guys, Andy, that's been inconsistent in the playoffs. We can look at everything from October through April and say these guys did this, but those were all in one game situations. Yeah. In these matchups, we've seen some guys play better against Portland than they did against the T-Wolves and vice versa, and that's also starting to show up here in the OKC series.
1: Well, and I've said this when it comes to the regular season, the scouting report, the scout coach, they're looking at two or three or four games or trends. The players aren't getting individual videos of the players that they're either going to guard or not guard, or maybe have to worry about. But once the playoffs begin, you get tablets after tablet of video. And my guess, not the Spurs weren't doing this too, but I would imagine the Oklahoma City video staff was trying to crack the code to figure out, okay, here's what we suggest next. They're probably trying to figure out if AI had any solutions too that Mark Daigneault could impose on the Spurs from a defensive standpoint to prevent them from having the offensive success that they've been having. So should be another good game too tonight. I don't know that we can have the same thing that we had the other night in game one, but we're about to find out in about 3 hours. All right, we've got some more NBA news to get to, more Spurs discussion coming up, some NFL news and notes, all straight ahead. It's 4:46. It's the Andy Everett Show on the Ticket.
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10: All right, it's 450. It's the Andy Everett Show on the Ticket. Do you know who the highest paid player in the NHL is?
3: In hockey?
10: In hockey.
3: I would imagine someone like maybe Connor McDavid.
10: Nope. The highest paid NHL player is
3: Jack Hughes?
10: Kirill Kaprizov.
3: Is that one of those names that didn't have a syllable, by the way? I use an old name just to throw you off.
10: Has a few vowels in it, but not a lot.
3: Yeah, I
10: he's paid $17 million a year.
3: Okay.
10: That's what Keldon Johnson makes.
3: Well, who's he play for? I'm not big on, I don't know hockey like Puma does. Puma's big hockey.
10: I don't remember. I just was looking up, let me see here. Highest paid hockey player in NHL is, he plays for Minnesota. Kirill Kaprizov makes $17 million a year.
3: Oh,
10: that's okay. A mid-level exception, basically, in the NBA.
3: Okay.
10: So, Tom Dundon, who is the Blazers owner, is back in the news again because yesterday he laid off 70 people in the business side of the Blazers operation.
3: Yeah, I saw that.
10: And he's done this with the Golden, I guess whatever it is, the Panthers.
3: He owns the Hurricanes.
10: The Hurricanes.
3: Out in Carolina.
10: Carolina, yeah, in Charlotte. And this worked in the NHL. And then the other day he decided during the playoffs and through that and going forward into the regular season that teams will check into a hotel and normal checkout time is around noon or 11 o'clock. And some teams can get a late checkout like at 3:00. But if you stay past 3:00, they're going to charge you for another night, regardless of whether you leave at 5 or 7, even if the room's available for someone else.
3: Yeah.
10: They're going to consider it booked, so they charge you for an extra night. Well, the NBA Players Association, it's in the contract that the teams have to play until those guys are ready to leave. And there's usually two buses that go to an arena. So if the game's at 7, everybody's expected to be there by 5:30. And so there's usually like a 3:30 or 4 o'clock, or 3:30, 3:45 bus, and there's usually like a 4:15, 4:30 bus. So if you want extra shooting or you need extra treatment, need to get a rub down, all those kind of things, you can either do it before you leave the hotel or you can take whichever bus you want to get there on time. And so basically said all the video guys, all the masseuses, all the physios, all the trainers, and there's, you know, 8 or 10 or 15 of these staff members. I don't know if he's included the broadcasters and stuff that travels with the team. But whoever is in that, who's ever not a player or a coach, basically has to check out of their hotel room and sit in the lobby until it's time for the first bus to go to the game, which could be 3 to 4 hours, depending on when the game is.
3: I'm sorry, why is a billionaire concerning himself
10: exactly.
3: with everyday people problems?
10: Yes, exactly.
3: These ain't NBA problems. What are we talking about?
10: These are not third world problems. These are not billionaire problems. This is barely
3: a first world problem.
10: This is nickel and diming everything to the nth degree. So
3: is he also on the Cleveland Indians in the 80s?
10: Well, he may have some heir to that. I don't know. So,
3: it's insane.
10: So anyway, this is my long distance message to the Blazers. They're not going to be very good for very long. This
3: really?
10: Team was supposed to be on the rise.
3: Yeah.
10: Because the one thing that players want is the best chance to win.
3: Yeah.
10: And especially if they're going to go to Portland, because you really don't have a lot to offer in Portland, like nightlife and cities. And
3: I've never been to Portland, I mean, so I can't like speak on it.
10: It's a small market similar to San Antonio in size. Yes, it's on a coast, but it's cold and miserable there. But most of it's not Los Angeles. It's not New York. It's not Miami. It's not the glamour cities in the NBA.
3: Is it at least Seattle?
10: Seattle's better.
3: Okay.
10: I've only been to Portland a little bit, but Seattle's, I like Seattle.
3: Okay.
10: So a hockey player makes $17 million. A basketball player pretty soon is going to be making 80. And so there's quite a bit of difference in the mindset of these players. And if you're going to turn into the Wizards and the Pelicans by not having a full staff, by not spending money on international scouting, by not letting your masseuses stay in their rooms until 5 o'clock before or 4 o'clock before the last bus leaves, because you're concerned about a $200 charge on your room, you're not going to get the players that you're hoping that are going to help your better players win.
3: Yeah, Scrooge McDuck was fictional.
10: Yes.
3: You don't have to be that guy for real.
10: You're not in the hockey game anymore, and you were successful in Carolina winning championships with the Hurricanes.
3: You want to make money, got to spend it.
10: This will not work in the NBA. Not a chance. All right, more basketball. Tonight's game in the East coming up next, 4:55 on the ticket.
7: I'm Dan Patrick, and this is Above the Noise. James Harden has become one of the harder players in the NBA to figure out. Some nights, he looks like one of the most gifted offensive players in the game. Then there are nights like last night where he barely resembled a startable player. For Cleveland, that inconsistency is becoming impossible to ignore. Last night marked the sixth time this postseason Harden finished with more turnovers than made field goals. For a player expected to improve a contender, those numbers are brutal. What makes it worse? His defensive performance is as concerning. The Cavs know what Harden is capable of at his best, and that's why they made the move in the first place. But postseason basketball is built on reliability, and now Cleveland doesn't know what version of Harden they can expect. Until Cleveland gets some level of consistency from Harden, fully buying into this team on a nightly basis is going to stay difficult. I'm Dan Patrick, and this is Above the Noise. 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
1: Here we go into hour number two of the program. We've got Knicks and Cavs from last night. We've got a A-Rod slash Timberwolves story that you may be interested in learning about as teams vie for challenging the Spurs and Thunder in the West and maybe in the NBA. But did you hear what Dan Patrick's Above the Noise started with a minute ago in regards to James Harden? He said, James Harden sometimes resembles an all-star, and in other nights last night, he barely resembles an NBA starter.
2: Well, yeah, because like the guy who was really famous for at one time being maybe the second or third best three-point shooter in the league was taking just awful, unnecessary attempts on the outside. I think he made like one all night. He was not an effective shooter. Donovan Mitchell and Evan Mobley and even Jared Allen were all more effective players. And then James Harden was a guy they needed to step up, especially when you got into the fourth quarter and the Knicks went on that run to make some of those shots, and he was a huge liability for you on both ends.
1: I have no idea what type of person James Harden is. I've never met him. I don't know if he's a good guy, kind of a, you know, I don't know. I don't know what he is. But I know I don't want him to be on my basketball team. I don't want somebody that's that selfish, even though you can say he's not selfish because he's had years where he was amongst the leaders or the leader in assists. But I don't want a player that just shows up when he feels like it. I want somebody that is passionate about the game and understands that it's about himself as much as it is, I mean, the team as much as it is about himself. And I'm not concerned about his gaudy stats here and there if they help me win. But I don't want empty stats.
2: Empty calories.
1: Yeah. And I've been around a lot of players in the past that if their teams win and they don't get the credit for it or don't score enough, they're not as happy as when they get their numbers and they get their accolades, even if that doesn't result in a win. And to me, that sums up James Harden. I'm going to give you 12 assists. I'm going to give you 30 points, and I don't care if we win or lose.
2: I'll tell you a player that does care. I'll tell you that stepped up in a big way. How about Jalen Brunson? That guy was like, at least in the second half, that man was insane. On both ends, and you saw that nasty steal he took off of I think actually might have been on Harden, as a matter of fact, and that led to an in transition shot during the comeback. That to me felt like a bit of a, and I'm going to use a modern term, a bit of a vibe shift, so to speak.
1: A lot of people are being very critical of Kenny Atkinson today for not using timeouts. I believe he had four at one point in the fourth quarter. You have to be under two going under the last three minutes of the game, or you lose it. Mm-hmm.
2: If you give up, Andy, I saw a stat earlier on ESPN that the Knicks in the final 12 and a half minutes of the game, going into overtime, led 44-11. So I think there is some merit. I know you're very much anti-criticism as the coach.
1: I understand you take timeouts as sometimes
2: to stop the run.
1: Yeah, you have to call timeouts to stop the run. And I think Pop always did it the best, and Mitch is learning very much the Pop way as to when to call those timeouts and to when to ask your team to try to play through it, because you want to have your timeouts. And you know, back in the day, you could sometimes have three or four timeouts in the last 3 minutes of a game, and so you'd stop it in advance at the half court a lot when the clock got under 2 minutes. You can't do that as much anymore, and so you have to be able to have plays if somebody shoots a free throw or makes a basket. You have to be able to have a play that you're confident that's going to work without having to call a timeout to draw it up. To me, the one thing that I like about the Knicks, and it starts with Brunson, is it seems like they're having fun. They have a desire to be there. When I look at, and I think Donovan Mitchell may be in that boat, but when I look at Harden, I think he looks at it more as a job. And yes, it is his profession, and he's made a gazillion dollars doing it. But it just doesn't seem like that's his passion. Maybe it is, but it certainly doesn't come across that way on the basketball court. And I thought Cleveland had a realistically good chance, if they would have won that game last night, to at least extend this series to six or seven games. But their lackadaisical play in the last 10 minutes of the game, whether it's because they didn't call timeout or for whatever reasons they didn't play well in the last 10 minutes, I don't know how they come back from this series. But as I said at the opening of the show today, I thought that game last night was one of the most boring I ever watched after the night before watching one of the best games I've ever seen. I don't know if that's Eastern Conference basketball or if it's just the way that Cleveland plays. But even the few games I've seen the Knicks play this year, I don't think they're overly exciting to watch. I think Brunson's an overly exciting particular player, though, with the passion that he plays with. But it just the game just feels different when I'm watching the Knicks or the Celtics or the Sixers or any of the teams in the East.
2: Well, man, it's kind of like when you go to Red Lobster and you get those cheddar biscuits for free, and a lot of times they're better than the entree you just ordered. And yes. You got that first.
1: Are they even open anymore? I don't even know where one is.
2: They reopened, rebranded. They have seafood boils now, by the way.
1: Oh, nice.
2: Yeah, just putting that out there. I don't know how much of a seafood fan you are. I know you like some fish.
1: I like pretty much everything in the seafood line.
2: I think that one of the biggest issues when you saw like the Cleveland kind of downfall, so to speak, was that going into the fourth quarter, and I think you would probably agree with this, they built that lead by him having some effective shots from guys like Max Strus and Sam Merrill and even Donovan Mitchell on the outside. They kept shooting the three when the shots stopped, when they stopped landing. They avoided the paint, even though guys like Jared Allen and Evan Mobley were actually having their way a little bit with guys like Kat or even OG Anunoby. Remember, OG was actually guarding Jared Allen for a while. Just to, you know, try and put like a bigger body, a more thicker body on like that thin frame. But they should have attacked the paint a little bit more, because there were times when you watched that game last night that they had the shots open. But because in their mind, at least what it looked like, that the 3-point shot is what got them there, they needed to ride the hot hand. Andy, that hand went cold with too much time left, and the Knicks were able to carve them and preserve time, because they were making shots quickly.
1: And Cleveland almost got lucky with the last second shot that rimmed out, or we're not even talking about this, and Cleveland still gets the narrow win. But to me, that game last night was Cleveland losing it in the last 10 minutes of the fourth quarter, mm-hmm. as much as it was the Knicks finally waking up. They were allowed back in that game, and they took advantage of it. We'll see what happens in game two for them tomorrow night. But I don't think the Cavs have a chance.
2: I texted our friend Ty, who's a diehard Cleveland sports fan who now lives in Seattle, how he was feeling. He still hasn't gotten back to me yet, but I'm assuming, objectively, you know, because Ty, you know, he's a lifelong Cavs fan, but he grew a lot of love during his time here in San Antonio. So he always wanted that Cavs-Spurs championship, which is still a possibility. I think, honestly, the Cavs last night proved they were the better team, but they gave it away. That you would think going to the next game, it's a more of a mental thing than anything else. You know, you bring up James Harden a lot because he's kind of like he's kind of the X factor in this, in both a good way and a bad way, because if he's hot, they will win the game. If he's not hot, that will definitely affect the result.
1: My issue with James Harden is that I don't think he plays for anybody other than himself. And that's an observation that I've had watching him play since he left Oklahoma City. And I understand that the difference in the salary that Clay Bennett was offering and what led to him being released or traded to Houston was about $500,000. And it was just enough to stay under a certain threshold so they didn't have to do something. I don't remember what it was, but it was a salary cap thing. And they didn't want to go over whatever it was by $500,000, so they didn't pay him the extra five. I think they could have maxed him out at the time, and they gave him $500,000 less for salary cap purposes. And I understand $500,000 is $500,000. I'd love to have $500,000 right now. There's a lot I could do with that. But when you're already making $50 million or whatever the numbers was, I don't know that $500,000 is that significant. You can make that up in endorsements, or you can make it up someplace else. The problem with a lot of NBA players, and I would put Harden in this category, is that he judges how much you care about him by how much you pay him. And again, we're dealing with apples and oranges here. If I'm making $100,000 and somebody offers me $50,000, that's a significant increase. If I'm making $50 million and somebody offers me $51 million, that's not that big of a deal. The Bentley payment's still going to get paid, and the yacht in the Caribbean is still going to be gassed up. There's no difference in your lifestyle. And yet, by doing something as simple as giving up $1 million or $500,000, when you already have what you have, makes your team better and gives you a better chance of winning championships. The same thing happened in Philadelphia with Daryl Morey. I'm sure at some point Daryl Morey said, I'm going to give you a really good contract. I'll let you know what it is. And he asked the agent, what's my max? And Morey probably was a few thousand or $1 million away from that. But he did not care about staying in Philadelphia with Embiid and an up-and-coming Maxi and eventually getting Edgecombe. And look at what that team could be if he cared about winning more than the extra 300,000 or half a million or whatever it is that he's going to occasionally get. In the long run, he's going to make all that back up and so much more because his team is going to win. And he's such a talented player that he could help any team he plays for win. Or he could goof off like he did last night and be a part of the reason why they lost.
2: That's also why, Andy, I think you've seen this in the NBA. There's still definitely an emphasis on trying to retain your star players. But more and more teams have kind of gone away from avoiding some of those aging stars, believing that there's a factor in there. Because now, Andy, you know who's really setting the market is the role players. That's why you're seeing a lot of these key sixth, seventh, even eighth option guys who can play, who can be a 3-and-D option or a backup center. They're seeing them break the bank on still a lower level contract. Luke Kornet is making $10 or $11 million a year as a backup center. And some teams would rather pay that than they would pay some of these aging stars. That's the reason why the market a lot of times for someone like, we'll use James Harden since he's here, the market for James Harden, as good as he might be when he's on, he's going to still command, because of his price tag, north of $40 million a year.
1: Again, I get that. But if I am in a salary cap crunch and I've got him, and I'll just use the Philadelphia example.
2: Yeah, that's fine.
1: If I've got Embiid under a deal, I've got somebody else under a deal, and I come to you as James Harden, that James, we're going to raise you from $50 million to $59 million. Now, I know your agent's going to tell you that we could pay you $62 million. But we're going to pay you 59 because we got to pay this guy too in order to stay under this particular threshold in the salary cap, and this will help us win. And that's where James Harden loses his mind and goes, no, I want the $3 million. I don't care if we win, because you're going to have to take it away from somebody else that's mm-hmm. going to go somewhere else that's going to make you have a less chance of winning.
2: That's the quandary LA has with LeBron.
1: And that's what LeBron's going to have to answer the question. Do you want to win next year or have a chance to win mm-hmm. and make $10 million? Or do you want to because the Lakers aren't going to pay you more than that. But even last year, he could have gone to the new ownership group and said, I'll tell you what, I'm making $53 million, divide it by two and extend me by a year. And he would have never missed the money, and it would have given them so much more flexibility. But the difference between LeBron and Harden is, as much as we criticize LeBron, I don't think he takes nights off when he's on the floor. He takes nights off for injury or rest. But when he's playing, he plays hard. And when Harden's playing, he plays however he feels like in the moment. And when you have that much talent and you don't have the you don't have the desire to play at your max level as often as you can. I've had this conversation before. There's a lot of people out there that would love to have his talent and would do a lot more with it if they had it. And I think he takes his talent for granted. He's going to be a very rich person and never have to want for anything when his days are over. But his legacy and his pedigree could be so much more
2: right.
1: if he cared about other people other than a few extra $1,000 here and there. And again, if you're making a little bit and they offer you double, then that's a lot. And the difference between $58 million and $60 million is a lot less than $58,000 and $60,000. When you start to go down, any raise you can get helps you. When you're at the, and I know we're judging things differently because he's in a different world, but we are in a team sport that requires a salary cap, and do you want to just make all the money and occasionally win, or do you want to make a little bit less and win a lot of championships? And we're going to find out with this Spurs organization, because Keldon Johnson and Devin Vassell are likely going to be in that same boat, and they may have to be moved on, or they may take a little bit less and keep on winning and keep the train going down the track. And if it's significant, I would leave. If somebody offers Vassell $50 million a year in a couple of years, I get it. But if the Spurs are paying him 29 and somebody else is going to pay him 31, I'd much rather win than make that extra $2 million. Because when I get to that level, my lifestyle is not going to change. If I'm making $29,000 and somebody's going to pay me 31, if I don't have to move, then that's a much bigger difference than $29 million to $31 million in what you can do with your life. Or maybe a $10,000 raise instead of a $1 million raise. And that, to me, is my problem with James Harden. He's always whining about what he's not getting when he's gotten a lot. All right. What do the Thunder do about Chet Holmgren? And is he going to be a factor in this series starting tonight or in the future? We'll discuss that next. It's 5:15 on the ticket.
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1: Oh, All right, 520. It's the Andy Everett Show on the Ticket. Is Chet Holmgren going to be seen in this playoff series?
2: Not if you turn him sideways.
1: Yeah.
2: I made this joke before, Andy. Wimby's thin. Chet Holmgren is skinny.
1: Wimby or Gumby, I guess, huh?
2: They say Chet is so thin and so white that if you get close enough to him, you can see right through him.
1: There you go. He did not have a particularly good game. His only highlight was the blocked shot when Wimby didn't make a clean catch and tried to throw up some prayer that he blocked.
2: It was a good block.
1: But other than that, he didn't have much to have in the game. I have no idea other than maybe they don't want him to get in foul trouble. He's not guarding Wimby except on help defense. Neither is Hartenstein. I'm wondering if they start Cason Wallace tonight because they started him in the second half when Hartenstein couldn't guard Wimby or, for that matter, anybody else.
2: And Cason Wallace was doing real good on ball defense.
1: Yeah, Cason Wallace is an under, is what, 6'5", I think? 6'6"?
2: I would say that might be generous, but we'll go into it.
1: I know his brother's like 6'4", because I was around Keaton a lot, and I don't think he's grown since he left UTSA.
2: Yeah, but I mean, Wimby has brothers, too, and I doubt they're the same height as him.
1: Yeah. So Cason's kind of in the same ballpark.
2: Oh, not even close. Cason Wallace is listed at 6'3", which means he's probably more like 6'2".
1: Yeah, okay. But a lot of people are saying we can't guard this guy with a big without getting in foul trouble, so we're going to run every junk defense we can at him. Good luck, because if I'm Wimby, I'm going to go camp under the goal and get lobs and dunks all night.
2: And to be fair, that worked for a stretch, but the thing is that they adjusted to it, and it stopped working, so then you had to go back to your base defense, and what happened with that? They couldn't guard Wimby when he went to the paint. I keep maintaining, Andy, that like as much as like I think Wimby's a factor when he's hot from three, he's been so dominant in game one going into the paint. How many times did you see that nasty one-step drive from the free throw line?
1: Because he has to. If you've got a seven-footer guarding you, you can't catapult yourself over him to dunk.
2: You could try.
1: But if you've got Cason Wallace guarding you at 6'3", and I make the catch at the dotted circle, I just got to turn around and lean, and I'm going to be at the basket, and there's nothing he can do about it.
2: I was wondering how we felt. Because remember, like, so you took off Monday, so me and Puma were talking about this. We were talking about like how the lineup and the Thunder was going to look bringing back J Dub, and then you put AJ Mitchell back in his original spot, and then what's that going to look to the lineup? And then Mitchell actually was kind of an afterthought. Part of that was obviously goes back to his original role, but J Dub I don't think was really much of a factor until late in the second quarter towards like early in the fourth, and then the same way SGA, he was gone in the first half. You didn't really see him be a factor until he was actually starting to drive and cause those fouls like he likes to do.
1: But
2: it
1: got serious down the stretch in the second half.
2: Exactly,
1: and the
2: exactly. And so if you're the Thunder, you probably wonder like, okay, we barely saw much of Chet, we barely saw much of JW, barely saw anything of SGA, your MVP who they awarded to that night, and Wimby had to watch that. Is that a concern moving forward? Because Andy, we've seen games like this before, right, where SGA was either boxed out or had a limited factor into these games, and a lot of times. In those games, J-Dub was really the more effective offensive player. But he was a three-point liability. In that game, Andy, I think you would agree, and you don't want this to be that way if you're a Thunder fan, Caruso was your best player on both ends of the court. Now, you might win a game here and there doing that. If Caruso is your best player night in and night out, odds are you're probably not going to win this series.
1: Correct. And I don't think even if Caruso gets the same looks, he's going to score at 31 and make 8 threes. And the Spurs will adjust to guard him a little bit.
2: Yeah.
1: But it's not going to be the...
2: He had way too many open looks.
1: Yeah, he's not going to be the same thing. By the way, De'Aaron Fox is still listed as questionable. I would imagine the team is...
2: I got my phone on. I'm waiting for
1: the team
2: text.
1: Is either arrived or arriving at the center right now, the Paycom Center in Oklahoma. So... I would imagine he'll go through his warm-ups and all that, test the ankle, and see where we're at with that. Ever since Wimby was drafted, the old guard basketball fan, and I'm saying anybody that's basically 40 or older, wonders why Wimby's not a traditional post player. And the biggest reason is because he was developed differently. And you can thank Steph Curry for that, and you can thank modern basketball for that, that whether you're 5'10".
2: I think a lot of KD for that, too.
1: And he was a big KD fan growing up.
2: He was.
1: Whether you're 5'10 or 7'5", you don't play basketball in the post that much anymore. Not that he can't occasionally do that. And people say, well, why don't we teach him to play in the post and just let him, catch it and shoot it? Well, I want him on the move as much as I can because as much as it is difficult to guard a big guy when he's stationary, it's a lot harder to guard a big guy when he's moving and can shoot the three like we saw him do. We've never seen that kind of basketball
2: right.
1: until Steph came along in 2010, 2012, somewhere around there. And that's when the logo three started to happen. And then it trickled into the other guards, and then it trickled into the forwards, mm-hmm. and now it's trickling into the big guys. Joel Embiid shoots some threes, not a lot, but he shoots some. Mm-hmm. And big guys now are encouraged, if they can make them, to shoot threes. Karl Anthony Towns can shoot threes.
2: Jokic. Very good three-point shooter.
1: Absolutely, because...
2: Guys like Dirk and KD really kind of set the standard for
1: it. And especially for those who are in Europe, where you practice 5 or 6 days a week and only play 1 or 2 games a week, mm-hmm. you have a lot of time for fundamentals. This is something that is very different than in the United States. High school kids in Europe, in Australia, in a lot of areas of the world, do not have high school sports teams. You're not going out for the basketball team or the soccer team at your local school and playing in a district like we do here pretty much everywhere in the United States. There, if you are good, you go to an academy at 13 years old and you do schooling in the morning and you do your basketball, or your football, or whatever your sport is in the afternoon. And then you have study hall and dinner and it's rinse and repeat the next day.
2: Yep.
1: And that's very foreign to everybody in the United States because you go to class until 3, and then you practice for a little bit, and then you go home and do homework, and there's not, 6 or 7 hours a day of practice dedicated to whatever you're good at 13 or 14 years old. And so so that's one of the things that the European players, the Australian players, and I would imagine Ant to some extent in Canada had this as well, where or wherever he went. He may have gone to an American high school, but... This is the way it's done, and you learn to play basketball that way. And so I think the day of the traditional post center is long gone, pretty much extinct right now. There may be a few that still play that way, but not many. So if you're expecting him to just kind of sit in the lane and be Kareem or Hakeem Olajuwon or Patrick Ewing, that's not the way the bigs play anymore. And it's a lot more fun to watch them on the move than it is stationary.
2: Yeah, I wanted to touch on that aspect of it, too, because one thing that fans like don't realize and what I wish that more modern coaches in any sport would realize is that when you have a multi-tool player that plays a position that people haven't really seen in that aspect before, the worst thing you can do is pigeonhole them. An example I would give is if you go back to the gridiron, Andy, is that a lot of people would wonder why you would make your number one receiver, and we'll use the San Francisco in this instance, why you make your number one receiver at the time also your number one running back when they had Deebo Samuel doing double duty as a running back and a receiver. The Cowboys, one of their biggest mistakes they had with Micah Parsons was they made him a full-time edge instead of a Roman edge and still use him as a linebacker because he was so fast and so effective in coverage. And I feel like pigeonholed him to one spot, I feel like hurt what he could have been. In Wimby's case, I told you before, he's one of the four most like scary players to shoot an outside shot, but he's also just like... The way he blocks shots, the timing of it, the way he moves his arm, the intelligence to know when the shot is actually going up, and the ability to bounce, get in position, and go back up again. The timing of it is different.
1: He doesn't have to leave his feet until he's ready to leave his feet.
2: But we've seen guys who are set. But I've heard that excuse before, Andy. But the thing is that most players we've seen before that are 7 foot or taller in the NBA is that they don't have the same timing to block a shot that we've seen Wimby does. Wimby, for somebody, is able to dial up and knows exactly where the shot is going, when it's going up, and where it's going to be, and has like sort of like a magnetic pulse to know where the ball is going to be, and we've never seen that.
1: In my lifetime, there's been some big moments in basketball that have transcended the game. And I don't know who it was that said Magic Johnson can play point guard at 6'8". But back in the 1970s, if you were 6'8", 99.9% of coaches would put you in the post and wouldn't let you even go to dribble practice.
2: You were a power forward.
1: You were a power forward or a center. I mean, Dave Cowens and Wes Unseld were 6'8", playing a center in the 1970s.
2: Sorry, you're tall.
1: NBA.
2: Go in the paint.
1: Yeah, and somebody said, you got a handle. You're going to play point guard.
2: Yeah, KD, you're 7 foot. You should be a center.
1: And according to the lore, Jerry West was concerned about him playing center in high school. I mean, in the pros, until he saw him actually play point guard in the pros, and so then he was okay with that. And then you had the Steph Curry introduction, where shooting a transition three analytically was a better shot. And now you've got post players, and Wimby's maybe the best of those, who can play inside or outside. All right. The Timberwolves have some news that we want to share with you. Shane dug up a story on them that's kind of interesting as to what the offseason may look like and who's going to get into the sweepstakes for some of the marquee players. We'll get into more Spurs coverage in the 6 o'clock hour, more thoughts on that. And if you're a Toros fan or if you bought season tickets to the Toros, there's going to be a stadium change. There's an issue at Incarnate Word, so the Toros have had to pivot, and we'll talk to Josh Mayer about that. He's the managing partner, and do that in the 6 o'clock hour. Right now, it's 5:30 on the ticket.
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16: 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Victor Wembanyama scored 41 points and added 24 boards on a 3 Spurs to finish with a double-double along with Stephon Castle and Dylan Harper. 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
1: All right, 5:36 as we roll on. It's the Andy Everidge Show, about 2 hours away from tip-off in Oklahoma City. So the last opponent that the Spurs beat was Minnesota, and a lot of their issues had to do with DiVincenzo being hurt and not being at 100%. But even had they been, I think that there is the old sheriff in town, Oklahoma City, that they were trying to beat this year. And the new sheriff in town, the Spurs, that they were trying to beat this year. And now Denver and Minnesota and the Lakers and Houston and Phoenix and all the other contenders and pretenders are looking up at the Spurs and Thunder, or the Thunder and Spurs. And it's pretty obvious that as long as those teams stay healthy, that that's going to be the benchmark in the West until the other teams can get a little bit better. The stories out of Minnesota, and I think everybody that's not the Spurs are going to be in the Wimby sweep. I mean, in the Giannis sweepstakes this summer.
2: Gave some people a heart attack for a second there.
1: Yeah, the Giannis sweepstakes. But my thought is how does all these other teams build their rosters to try to beat the Spurs and the Thunder? Because even if the Spurs win this series, the Thunder are still arguably the second best team in the NBA and certainly the second best team in the West. And if the Spurs somehow don't win four of the next six games, I think the same thing could be said about the Spurs. It's everybody else trying to catch them. A-Rod has got a lot to do with the ownership, as he's kind of the face of the ownership group in Minnesota. And I guess this was a Minnesota radio station or a podcast today that was talking about what the future of the Timberwolves are going to be in terms of trying to get back to the top of the West, because they've been in the conference championship each of the last 2 years until this year.
2: Yeah, so this is a clip from Darren Wolfson, who covers Minnesota sports. He was on a show that he is with other Minnesota analysts called Score North, and they were talking about the future of the Wolves looking past this year. And there were three big takeaways, and I'll let y'all listen here in a second. Is one, that whenever the NBA does in fact expand to two extra teams, they have already been trying to get moved towards the Eastern Conference. Number two,
1: they're the team that's going east.
2: Number two, they realize, like, until then, they still have to compete with the Spurs and the Thunder. How do they do that? So there are some changes that are going to be made this offseason. But by the way, Chris Finch is not one of those guys. But also, they're apparently going to be in a sweepstakes for one, Giannis Antetokounmpo. But it goes beyond just that, Andy. Take a listen to this and listen to all the information that Darren Wolfson has to say regarding the Wolves this offseason.
27: There is a ceiling on this roster. The Wolves realize that. Tim Connelly realized it last summer, making a push for Kevin Durant. I foresee roster changes coming. Nothing has changed on my front. We've talked about this for multiple months. They are not firing the head coach. Chris Finch has multiple years, 2 years left on his contract. First off, Alex Rodriguez and Mark Laurie are not cutting the big fat check to Chris Finch for millions of dollars to go away. But even so, those guys are big believers in Chris Finch. So roster changes need to come for this team to have a fighting chance the next couple years. Yes, they want to be in the Eastern Conference, but that's still a few years out if it even happens. So for the next few years, how do you compete with the Spurs and Thunder? You need another superstar. They would love to acquire Giannis. So, yes, I fully expect them to engage further with Milwaukee leading into the draft. Let's not forget, Phil, Giannis has the hammer because he's essentially in a contract year.
3: Yeah.
27: There's that player option. But, like, wherever he goes, he's signing an extension. Like, I could certainly concoct a great package that the Portland Trailblazers could put together for Giannis. But if Giannis, through his representation, signals to the Blazers, I'm not signing a contract extension, you're not giving up Shaedon Sharpe and Scoot Henderson and a million draft picks. You're just not doing that. The word is, going back to February, Giannis has interest in a few places. I was told, I was led to believe that Minnesota is one of those places, that there is enough intrigue, Giannis teaming up with Anthony Edwards. So, yes, I absolutely foresee Tim Connelly re-engaging the Bucks. Maybe already has.
2: I would wonder what it would take, because he mentioned if he were to get moved to the Blazers, which I thought would be a good spot for Giannis, because it means you could team up with Damian Lillard again. You know, if they would have won Shaedon Sharpe and Scoot Henderson, the Wolves are arguably one of the deeper teams in the West still also. Who are you throwing in for this? Are you throwing in Naz Reid, who might be one of your best bench players? Are you throwing in, you'd probably try and move Gobert, who probably could at this point also. I don't know in terms of draft capital what they could possibly offer, though. Because if you talk about players and draft capital, Andy, the Wolves are going to be good for a while, so those picks won't have as much value. The players Minnesota has, though, I think would be more of a lure than what Portland could offer.
1: Here's where I would go if I were Minnesota. The first person that I would try to move, if Milwaukee would go for it, mm-hmm. is Julius Randle. He makes $35 million, then the next $33 and $35 million. And the reason I would move him is because that's the position that Giannis is going to play. You could play Giannis and Gobert together. And
2: I'd rather keep Randle, I think.
1: But Randle's too inconsistent. Yeah. Randle plays well one out of every 10 games. You know what Gobert's going to do. He's going to be a defensive guy except for with everybody again except for Wimby. But I'm not going to – that's only $35 million, so I got to come up with another $20 million. And they don't have a player that I want to get rid of. I'm keeping DiVincenzo. I'm keeping Reed. I'm keeping Gobert. I mean, I guess you could trade Gobert too, but you still have to throw in either McDaniels, Reed, or DiVincenzo.
2: Yeah, I was going to say, yeah, McDaniels.
1: I'm not doing that. So McDaniels would likely be the guy. I think it's going to be very hard for any team to make that move. Now, Oklahoma City can make that move, like I was saying earlier in the show, if they don't think this roster can beat the Spurs going forward, should this series not go in their direction. And they have guys like Dort and others that are going to be on expiring contracts, and they can sign and trade Hartenstein too, because that's where Giannis would play. So there are teams that can do it, plus the Thunder have a gazillion draft picks mm-hmm. that they could offer, which is what Milwaukee would need. Remember, when you make a trade, you got to give somebody else something that they want too. You're trying to fix a short-term solution. They're trying to fix a long-term solution. And so it gets more and more difficult to do that. But there's another thing that he mentioned in this as well, or that you mentioned. When the NBA expands, I don't think there's any question that Minnesota is going to be the team that goes east. There's no travel partner, if you will, for them. The closest competition to them is either Memphis or Denver, and I'd have to get out a map to figure out which one's closer. I would think Memphis is a little bit closer, but maybe not. And

0: player. It's either Fox, Castle, Harper, or Vassell, depending on the night.
1: Probably Castle.
0: But yeah, probably
1: most,
0: right now
1: most
0: Castle.
1: Consistently
0: but,
1: Castle.
0: But the upside is not only is there a solid two, there's really solid three, fours, and fives.
1: Yes.
0: That team is deep. They're going to be on the rookie contract for three more years. Most of them, Wimby, too. And so anytime that you're trying to build a roster, you have to do so with young talent that can play quickly. And that's one of the reasons the Thunder got their championship last year. If they don't win it this year, they're going to have to either pay people a lot of money and be right at the cap or try to get draft picks. And this is the draft to get them in because but I think they could trade their 12th pick and get the veteran player that they need to move forward. Every team is trying to do what the Spurs did. And last summer when we were talking about the ifs and buts as to what the Spurs might do, and everybody was on the Durant bandwagon and the Giannis bandwagon, very quietly the Spurs and Brian Wright sat there and built a roster that's going to be good for the next 3 or 4 years and also be salary cap protected at the same time. All right, we got more Spurs discussion to get to and a golf story to tell you about and some football stuff in the 6 o'clock hour all coming up. 5:46, it's the Andy Everett Show on the Ticket.
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17: All right, it's 5:52 on the ticket. Just a note, a few minutes ago, Booger McFarland was on one of ESPN's breaking news stories. Apparently, the Big 12 has said we will not play in a 16-team playoff.
18: Yep.
17: We want 24 or nothing.
18: The Big 12 said that?
17: The Big 10.
18: Oh, Big 10.
17: Big 10, yes.
18: I could see that.
17: Yeah. The Big 10 wants 24 teams. So that means in 2027, there'll be 24 teams.
18: Yeah, they're milking down a product that was already...
17: They're making college football, pro football light.
18: The people who care so much about saving college sports don't really seem to give a damn about college sports.
17: They just want the money.
18: Speaking of money, Andy, your favorite league is bankrupt.
17: Yes, they are. Or about to be. Yes, the news of the day is in the golf world is that LIV is planning to create a new business model to lure potential investors amid a report that it's putting together a potential bankruptcy thing before the end of the year since Saudi Arabia has pulled out their money. But Saudi Arabia said they would back the league through December, so I don't know why they need to file bankruptcy unless they've changed their mind again.
18: This is what you call investment fundraising.
17: Well, listen, the commissioner, and I don't remember his name from LIV.
18: Scott O'Neill.
17: Scott O'Neill.
18: Yeah.
17: He wants $250 million. I don't know what a financial person on the planet would encourage anyone to invest $20, let alone $250 million, into a league that's on its deathbed.
18: Is that just for like? Is that just for purses, or like, what is that money?
17: I'm sure it's to pay the expenses of the league for however many tournaments they have for the rest of the year.
18: And they have how many?
17: And that includes probably purses too.
18: How many tournaments they have a year? They have 50.
17: They have 14. And I think they've already played 7 or 8. So there's not a lot more left. There's some in August in October, November that they usually play. I don't care about that league, so I can't tell you when and where their next one is.
18: Yeah.
17: Except it's irrelevant in terms of, you know, who wins. Who
18: it cares? Also, it also tells you that they're obviously making not near enough in advertising to offset some of the cost.
17: Well, when they have fewer people on a national show than listen to this show, that's a problem.
18: Ooh, damn, Andy. Damn. Oh my God. Usually you're kind of tepid. That was actually kind of vicious. My God.
17: I mean, we're sitting here doing a local
18: thing. Andy just flexed his own show. Oh my God.
17: You've never done that.
18: I love that.
17: This is a local radio show, and the numbers are similar to LIV Golf.
18: Oh my God.
17: And we charge a lot less than they do.
18: Andy Everett. That was vicious. I've never heard, oh my God, Andy, you need, we need to get you on one of those, it's not on the air anymore, but you know, those are like
17: I mean,
18: mama
17: if
18: shows.
17: I only had that many numbers and I was doing something around the world globally, I'd be concerned. I'm pretty happy with our numbers in San Antonio. They happen to be pretty good.
18: You can't beat a San Antonio AM sports station.
17: Yeah, when you're a global entity.
18: Supposed to be.
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20: What's happening, fellow sports fans? It's Andy West. Let's take a look back on this day in sports history, May 20th. Today in 1947, the Pittsburgh Pirates beat the Boston Braves 4-3 in a game that featured 22 hits, all of them singles. The Pirates had 12, the Braves had 10. Today in 1978, Willie Stargell hit a 535-foot home run off Montreal's Wayne Twitchell, the longest home run in the history of Montreal's Olympic Stadium, helping the Pirates to a 6-0 victory. It was also Stargell's 407th career home run, tying him with Duke Snyder on the all-time career list. And today in 2018, the Las Vegas Golden Knights punched their ticket to the Stanley Cup Finals, beating the Winnipeg Jets 2-1 on the road to win the Western Conference Finals 4-1. The Golden Knights become the second expansion team in the NHL, NBA, NFL, or Major League Baseball since 1960 to reach a championship series in their first season. The other team was the 1967-68 St. Louis Blues.
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1: Just about an hour and a half away before the Spurs and the Thunder play game two up in Oklahoma City. Still no word on De'Aaron Fox. I would imagine he is going through whatever routine he would normally go through and testing the ankle. As I said in the first hour, I hope he's back. It gives the Spurs even more depth. It probably reduces the number of turnovers that they have in the game. I thought Steph Castle played phenomenally in game one, except for the fact that he had 11 turnovers and the Spurs still won. That's a good sign, not that he had 11 turnovers, but that the Spurs still won despite those. And it kind of shows you that for a game, he was able to step into a different role, so to speak, and still perform his normal role quite well. But it also shortens the bench to about three guys coming off the bench and a little bit with Harrison Barnes. You're basically going to bring Cornette, Champagne, and hopefully Harper off the bench if Fox can go tonight. And Harrison Barnes, I think, will have some kind of a role at some point. And obviously also Carter Bryant was money when it came to sticking with Shea. And he can play him as physically as he wants because him picking up fouls is not that big of a deal. He's in there to disrupt things.
2: He's your kind of de facto enforcer.
1: Yeah, well, he's not.
2: Unless it's Barnes.
1: Yeah, he's not the enforcer in terms of, you know, playing mean. He's there playing physical against their best ball handler.
2: Yeah.
1: And there's if Shea can't get the corner turned and get him going downhill where he can extend his arms and everybody that reaches in is going to be a potential foul, and keep him off the free throw line as much as possible, make him work for three quarters so he's a little bit more fatigued by the time he gets to the fourth quarter, I think all those things are factors in what he does on the court. But I do think if the Spurs are going to continue to win, De'Aaron Fox needs to be able to go, and hopefully tonight he's in the driver's seat for that.
2: Yeah, speaking of which, like, I don't know if we touched on enough about Dylan Harper's performance, not just scoring the basketball, but he had seven steals, which is absurd, rookie or not. We've seen games, Andy, where Wimby has double digit blocks. At this point, it's kind of become a routine for him, so it's not as impressive. Dylan Harper getting seven steals was fantastic, even then playing extended minutes. Now, I do agree bringing De'Aaron Fox back, I think you relegate Dylan Harper back to the bench. One, because you need to keep his legs fresh as well. Because
1: he's still going to get his minutes.
2: Oh, definitely. But the Spurs also do love to run a lot of those three-guard looks and a lot of small ball looks whenever they need to catch back up in some cases or they want some more speed. So having as much rest and depth at the guard position, especially one, two, and even three in some cases, is going to be key for this team because the Thunder, I'll give them credit, they're a very fast, very adjustable team.
1: So I think those are all part of the keys tonight for this game, too. And I'm kind of curious to see if the Thunder make a lineup change. Do they sub out Hartenstein and put Cason Wallace in the starting lineup? Because that's the way they started the second half in game one. I don't know if they'll do that or not, but that may be one of their choices, or Cason Wallace gets in earlier than normal. But I don't know that that's going to matter much unless they're trying to think that they can be put Wallace and somebody else, maybe Dort, together to guard Wimby and give up something else.
2: And Dort's one of those feisty short guys. You know, short's kind of an air quotes because you're 6'4", you ain't short by any stretch of the imagination, but by the NBA terms, you're Spud Webb, essentially. But with Lu Dort and even Alex Caruso, they're going to use guys like that and Cason Wallace, who did some of that, especially in the first half. They want those, like, you know, those smaller, more physical guys to force Wimby away from the paint, because that's one thing they were able to do effectively, at least I would say early in the game, is they kept Wimby away from the paint until the Spurs were able to find ways, whether it was on pick and roll or on switch situations, to get him involved. Because most of Wimby's most effectiveness in game one was when he was within 10 feet of the basket. And I'm not saying he can't shoot those outside shots, but he's also been kind of not as consistent as we've seen, really going back to the start of the playoffs. He has not been the effective three-point shooter we've seen throughout from October through April. And that might be an issue in terms of, like, maybe his mindset trying to get it started up again. But we've also seen some inconsistent shooting from guys like Champagne and Vassell as well. Wimby, I want them to use him mostly from the top of the key down to the paint, because he just took them apart when he had that open lane.
1: Well, we talked about the block shots, and he only had three in the game the other night. But look at what the Thunder are doing. They're not shooting very many shots in the lane. And the ones that he doesn't block in the lane, he's redirecting. And how many times did the Thunder drive in the lane and have a opportunity for a reverse layup, have an opportunity to pull up and shoot a jump shot, mm-hmm. and all of a sudden it's like, oh, Wimby's there, exit stage left or right. When Cornette comes in the game, they don't mind challenging Cornette, and Cornette's going to get his, but not nearly as the efficiency that Wimby is. So the paint is basically off limits for drivers if Wimby's in the game, because there, if he doesn't block the shot, he's certainly going to make you miss or make you change your shot in order to make it.
2: And that's the unfortunate part, is because, again, Cornette is more of a cleanup utility backup post. He's very good in that role. But when there's a team like the Thunder who's very fast and very good at getting creating open shots in their way, if you don't have that same consistency on defense and it goes away, we just saw on the screen a second ago, in game one, when Wimby was on the court, the Thunder only shot 37% from the field. When Cornette was on there, they shot 59%. That's a huge difference.
1: The other factor to look at, too, is the defense that the Spurs played on Holmgren. Because Holmgren seemed to be reluctant to go in the lane and shoot over Wimby. And when he was facing the basket, they could put smaller players on him. And Castle and Harper, all undersized, were able to neutralize what he could do and not let him drive. And even if he did drive, there was Wimby. He was mostly concerned with pulling up and shooting jump shots that were still contested, which shows that you can play defense with your feet. If you need to.
2: Yeah, and I think that I don't want to say scared, but I do think there's an intimidation factor. I do think that Chet, as he's gotten to know Wimby more and more, going back to their FIBA days, because remember, they played each other as teenagers. Early on in their career, Chet would get the better of Wimby because Chet had the better team. Now that things are kind of equal in their own way, and Wimby has surpassed Chet through a developmental stage, now Chet realizes that now the tables have turned a little bit. He can't guard Wimby the way he used to. The game ain't the same way he once was, because now Wimby, in his own right, has become an effective shooter at all three levels, and Chet has become kind of a defensive liability going up against his Spurs team. Against other teams, he's an effective rebounder. He's good. He's good at getting his own blocks. He's good at setting his feet in the paint. But against this Spurs team, for whatever reason, you definitely see a bit of an intimidation.
1: I think we were doing this exercise yesterday and again a little while ago when it comes to the depth and the rosters on this Spurs team. Okay. And let's just go with the normal starting five of Fox and Champagne, Castle,
2: Vassell and Wimby. Right.
1: And then look at the Thunder starting five, which is normally Hartenstein and Holmgren and Shea and J-Dub and who's the fourth guy? Dort. Our fifth guy's Dort.
2: I think, let me double check. Yeah, Dort. Dort gets the extended minutes that way.
1: So, obviously, let's throw away Wimby and Shea out of the picture again, because they both do things great, and they're both amongst the best players in the league and the marquee player for each one of their teams. The second best player for the Thunder is either J-Dub or Holmgren on a given night. The second best player for the Spurs is usually Castle. I don't think there's any difference in those two. I think they're and then the third best player for the Spurs is probably De'Aaron Fox. So when you compare Fox and Castle to J-Dub and Holmgren, I think that's an even match. So move those out. And then the role players come into play, and I think Harper and Champagne and Keldon Johnson and to a certain extent Luke Kornet are better than what Oklahoma City brings off the bench. And that's about as far as you're going to go. Neither team's going to go super deep in these playoffs. Maybe 9 or 10 is as far as anybody's going to go. And as the rosters go down a little bit, those end of the roster minutes can sometimes be important, and the Spurs have good success there. But if I were drafting, I would take Harper, Castle, and Vassell far more than I would take the others on the Thunder team. And I wouldn't have said that a year ago, because those guys had still some developing to do. But between Castle, Vassell, Fox, and Harper, I think you've got the makings of a really good team. And then you add Wimby to the mix, and that makes them a contender and a favorite for years to come.
2: Well, I mean, that's one exercise you can run, Andy, but I think the better exercise would be to take away both teams' starting five and then look at which bench has been more valuable, or at least more effective. In the regular season, the Spurs had the best depth. in the postseason, Andy, it's only maybe been one or two players off the bench that have been affected players. Mostly it's been It's mostly been Dylan Harper, and then Keldon Johnson's had a couple nights. Carter Bryant's had a couple nights. Luke Kornet has been either an off and onside player, and Harrison Barnes has been largely ineffective. If you look at the Thunder, they've relied even more, and they've been able to rest more because their depth has been so good with guys like Alex Caruso, Cason Wallace, A.J. Mitchell. Even Jared McCain has been giving him some solid minutes as well. Even Jay Will, the other Jalen Williams. So, yeah, I agree. If you went just based on the top players, sure, the Spurs might have more top players. I think that the issue that I'm seeing is that as the playoffs have started, the Thunder have had better production from their bench. The Spurs have had better production from their primary five.
1: All right, we'll get to more Spurs discussion coming up here in a few minutes. We've got news from Aaron Rodgers. We know where the next four Super Bowls are going to be. We know where the draft is going next year. And Jerry Jones is starting to hint we're going to be going to 18 games pretty soon, whether the players like it or not. That's the way that it's going to go. And he has a quote that we need to share with you that I understand where he's coming from, but he knows better than this. Those are all kind of the same factors in all this as well. We'll get to all of that coming up. It's 6:12. It's the Andy Everett Show on the Ticket.
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1: Coming up on 617 on the ticket. More thoughts before the Spurs and Thunder play this evening in about an hour and 25 minutes or so. We have partnered with the San Antonio Toros this year. You've heard a lot of our coverage from some of their events to get ready for the season, but they got thrown a curveball this week that we're going to hit out of the park. Josh Mayer is the managing partner of the Toros. He joins us on the show this afternoon. Josh, you've had some issues with the stadium, and you're going to have to move this game this weekend. So tell us what's going on.
16: Thanks for having us, Andy. Yes, sir. We don't want to get into too much of the details of what's going on with the stadium, but we just want to focus on the fact that we had the opportunity to take the Toros back to one of the original locations where they played football back in the 60s and 70s at Harlandale Independent School District over on the south side. So we're really excited about that. Our ticket sales for game one are going great, and we have a plan already in place for the remainder of the season. We unfortunately will not be playing at UIW Stadium like we had originally planned. We had an opportunity there that presented itself, and it just didn't work out the way we hoped it would for all parties involved. So it was something that was mutually beneficial for us to move on. But the good thing is, with the organization and the people that we're working with and the community support that we've got, has been so tremendous that we were very easily able to pivot and move forward and come up with a great plan for the season. So everything's looking good on our side.
1: So the game is now Monday instead of Sunday too, correct?
16: Yeah. So we listened to some of our fans, some of our key holders. As you know, Andy, we have shareholders, because we're a publicly traded LLC where everybody can kind of buy into the team and be owners. So we had some of our owners reach out to us and were kind of concerned about missing the Spurs game. So
1: yes,
16: we said, well, we got an opportunity. We got a great opportunity to maybe win for everybody. So we got to go to Harlandale, and we got to avoid conflicting with the Spurs game this Sunday night. I want to watch the Spurs game too, sir. I was up late the other night watching triple overtime. That was a great game. I can't wait to see, the series go 6 or 7, I think. But so we're able to get basically two wins, go to our old stomping grounds, play in the same stadium the Toros have played in before, and we all get to watch the Spurs game and root for them.
1: And I think one of the themes that you've had in the conversations I've had with you, the players, the coaches, there's been a lot of summer spring leagues in San Antonio that are one and done. You want this to last for years and years, not just be a one-hit wonder.
16: Yes, sir. I want to be part of the community. I want the fans to grow to love us grow to love the fans, or same thing like San Antonio. We want to be Puro San Antonio. I can't wait to win a championship and see how many people we can get to go honking up and down Military Drive one day. That would be something to truly see. We're in for the long haul. A little behind the scenes stuff, we really had some great things happen in the last couple of days. So we've already assured success through the season. So we're not going anywhere. The Southern Division of the Continental Football League is looking great. And we have games, so it's going to be awesome.
1: How are practices and competition for player slots going?
16: I am so glad you asked. So we have a gentleman on staff, Mr. John Peterson. He is a NFL Hall of Fame and Super Bowl winning scout. And I'm going to just go ahead and quote you what he told me today. He said that we are every bit of a team that's ever been here in San Antonio when we talk about alternative football. So if you saw the Brahmas of old and the Commanders of old, the talent that we have on the field, he said, was some of the most impressive he's seen for this early on. We have a few players that have not only played in the NFL, we have a Super Bowl winning starting safety that's going to be on our team, and Obi Melanwafu. So you know, the talent is there, and you should see these guys, Andy. They're huge. They're athletic, and our team is just going to be solid.
1: How are the guys from UTSA handling everything, and where do they stand?
16: All of them are looking great. I was told today that Oscar Cardenas stood out today in practice in his position group, so we're happy he came back. He did have a tryout up in the Canadian Football League, and unfortunately it didn't work out. I was very sad for him in that aspect, but we were very happy that he was able to play for us this season now, so he looked great. Big Joe Evans is just dominating on the field at this point, so there's just so many things. Chris Carpenter was running clean routes, so we're excited about that. And Kate Kallenbach, what can I say about that guy? He's the best-looking long snapper you'll ever see, you know. And he's just spinning the ball and putting laces out right where they need to go every time. So they all had a great day in practice.
1: Josh Mayer joining us, managing partner from the Toros. So just to recap, you're moving the venue, Harlandale Stadium. What time is it on Monday?
16: 3:00 on Monday, sir.
1: All right. And tell me about the connection to Harlandale. Is this where they originally played back in the 60s and early 70s?
16: Yes, sir. 1969, they played in Harlandale Stadium, played some home games there. They did move around a lot. It's kind of one of the things that happened back in the 60s. So there was other stadiums they played in. But, yes, they did play in Harlandale Independent School District Stadium. Now, obviously, they've renovated the stadium, I believe. They just did a $14 or $15 million job on it recently. So the stadium is beautiful. The field is perfect. The bleachers are amazing. There's back chairs in there. We're going to have everything set up and operating over there, food and all that. And so it's just going to be great. It's going to be a great facility. And if anybody from the Harlandale Independent School District hears this interview, they have just been the best to work with, the most accommodating. And, you know, we want to definitely make sure we show them the appreciation by getting some fans in their stadium and hoping to see that beautiful facility they have there.
1: All right, Josh, all the best as you get through this Memorial Day weekend, moving from Sunday to Monday, 3:00 at Harlandale Stadium. All the best. Go get a win, and we'll talk to you down the road here pretty soon.
16: Thank you, sir. Have a great night. Vamos todos, everybody.
1: All right, that's Josh Mayer. He's the managing partner of the San Antonio Toros, and they had to make a last-minute change, so the game is on Monday at Harlandale instead of Incarnate Word on Sunday. And they avoid the Spurs conflict at the Frost Bank Center, so everybody will get to see both on Sunday and Monday if they so choose. All right, some other NFL news to get to in this segment. Shocking that Aaron Rodgers said this was his last season coming up. I don't think the Steelers had much of a choice. The pickings at quarterback with Mason Rudolph, they know what they have in him from him playing there in the past, plus he's older. They have no idea what Drew Aller can do. That's something in progress. And who's the third guy they got? Who's the other one?
2: Oh, that was Howard. I forgot
1: oh, yeah, Will Howard, Will from Howard Ohio from State and yeah. Kansas State. So Aaron's better than they are at 42. Than,
17: is he, though?
1: Well, he's not worse. And he'll sell some tickets. The other three guys aren't going to sell any tickets. And quarterbacks sell tickets. So this is a business decision. I had the Steelers as my 10th favorite team in the AFC as far as where they would go. And I'm starting to move them out of that slot. I don't think they're a playoff team until they get a quarterback.
2: Yeah, go ahead and sell that stock.
1: I think they've got all the other pieces. Mm-hmm. And it would really behoove them to suck enough to get the first round pick so that they are a top three pick so they can get a quarterback.
2: The best thing that could happen to Pittsburgh, Andy, is that
1: they go 3-14.
2: No, they go 0-17.
1: Well, they're not going to do that. And I think they're better than that. But if they could get three or four wins, that would also show you what Mike Tomlin did with less. And I think Mike McCarthy's a good coach.
2: I think he's burned out.
1: He wouldn't be doing this.
2: Andy, I'm sorry.
1: Burnout.
2: He's one of those coaches that I put in the same category of, like, we've already seen their best.
1: Well, he's not going to be there for the long term. This isn't going to be a 20-year project. I mean, he's already 65 years old.
2: You say that, but the Steelers don't hire coaches with the mindset of
1: but they also don't hire 64-year-old coaches either. They hired
2: all those guys.
1: They hired
2: when
1: they were in the 30s, and
2: 40s,
1: they lasted that long. So this is a short-term fix. I could see in a year or two McCarthy go into the front office and they go get a Sean McVay type guy to run the offense and make it. That's the one thing Pittsburgh's not done. In the olden days, and not that the Steelers in the 70s and even the Bill Cowher Steelers, they were okay on offense, but they were mainly defensive lockdown teams.
2: You think Pittsburgh, you think defense.
1: And it's the Steel City and the Steel Curtain and all that kind of stuff. But in this day and age of NFL, your defense can be as good as the Texans was last year, the best in the league, and you're going to lose in the conference finals or the conference semifinals because you've got to have offense. And the only thing that's stopping me from making the Texans my favorite to go to the Super Bowl next year is who's going to back up Nico Collins. I think they fixed every other position out there, but that matters because Nico often gets hurt and often misses games. And to me, they need at least one, if not two guys at the wide receiver position that I've heard of that I think can make plays. And I'm not enamored with any of the guys that they have on their roster. So anyway, Aaron Rodgers, this is his last season. So Jerry Jones, I'm going to wait. I'm going to save the Jerry Jones. I'm going to save the Jerry Jones story here for the next segment. We know that Tennessee gets 20-30 Super Bowl. They're going to go to L.A. this season, Atlanta in 28, Vegas in 29.
2: I got some football news if you want to add to it.
1: And Tennessee gets it in 2030.
2: Yeah, I got like a little football tidbit if you want to throw that in there.
1: All right.
2: Okay, so it goes back to my neck of the woods, my Texas Tech Red Raiders. So you probably know that at the same time that me and Puma were talking, about how the Red Raiders were preparing for suspension. They had already started the paperwork for reinstatement.
1: For Sorensby?
2: For Brendan Sorensby. So what they did was they set that in motion just as that happened. The NCAA went ahead and ruled him ineligible. What they did was they went after a judge who goes by the name of Philip Hayes, and he is a Lubbock native. The issue is not only is he a Lubbock native, he has he has two degrees from Texas Tech University. There are pictures of him with Raider Red and Texas Tech garb. And so there has been the question of conflict of interest, very similar to Trinidad Chambliss. In this case, though, Andy, I'm going to give Hayes credit unless he was pressured, obviously. He is apparently stepping away from this lawsuit, and the replacement, and this is according to Ryan Autulo, I'm pronouncing the name as best I can, the expectation is that the next administrative judge is supposed to be a judge from Texas with either a degree from A&M or Baylor.
1: So Sorensby's appealing this decision.
2: He's appealing, yes.
1: And I don't know what leg he has to stand on. If there's any evidence that any time during his life he's bet on college sports while being a college athlete, I'm sorry, you're done. You don't get a repeat. Now, the NFL may give you a second chance, and you may get to go to a training camp and be a seventh-round draft pick. But even they're going to be skeptical of you because of what you've done by betting on or against your own team.
2: Yeah, but our Brown's got a second chance. So what?
1: Eastern Mexico State.
2: Yeah, but the concept of morality kind of goes out the door when the coaches are getting second chances for prostitution.
1: Well, I think
2: but I get it.
1: I think Art Briles made some mistakes, but
2: he did.
1: But a lot of them. I'm going to save that for the next segment too, because I want to address that just one more time. I've done it before, and not that he should be exonerated from it, but he shouldn't be given 100% of the blame, which is what he does. Plus, we'll tell you what Jerry said next. It's 6:28 on the ticket.

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11: All right, 6:32 on the ticket. Just to, going back to the last story we talked about, that is Sorensby going to get a second chance in the pros or someplace else? My guess is he's going to... They're going to tread lightly with him until they figure out all the details of what he did or did not do and the gambling addiction that he has. And Shane compared it to Art Briles.
12: I lightly compared it.
11: Yeah.
12: Now, it's way different.
11: Well, and I had this conversation five, six, 7 years ago with Mac Engle from the Fort Worth Star-Telegram, who covered Baylor a lot in the mid-2014-16 run when Baylor was good.
12: Yeah.
11: And when you're the new kid on the block... And at that time, you're trying to beat OU, you're trying to beat Texas, you're trying to beat A&M, you're trying to beat everybody else that's coming in with a blue blood program to little old Baylor, who had never won before. Sometimes you take a chance on marginal character, and Art did. And most coaches like him will look at these players and look him in the eye and go, guy, I'm going to give you a chance here. You got a chance to turn your life around. And they firmly believe that they have what it takes to make whatever behavior you've had in the past and change it into, he's going to do right by me. I can make him a different person. I will give him a father figure to look up to. I will help him through tough situations, and I'll turn the bad character into good character. Because you have to do that, because you're not going to get the players that Texas and A&M are. Back in the day when you could not pay the players, you got what you could get, based on who was available, and sometimes you had to stretch. The problem that I have with this is that every report, then this is the problem I have with Art Briles and the way it went down. The biggest issue is he told his athletic director, Ian McCall, what was going on with the players in question with the rape allegations. Ian McCall told Ken Starr what was going on, and Ken Starr told the Regents, and the Regents didn't do anything about it. And the scapegoat was Art Briles. And Ian McCall was saved. He got a job at Liberty shortly after he left Baylor. And Ken Starr was saved because he went on to write books and go into retirement before he eventually passed away. And I don't even know who the Regents were who did nothing with the story. And when you are a Regent, or when you're a booster, or when you're an alum of a school that sucked forever, and all of a sudden you get good, you don't want to go back to sucking, because it sucks to go to the country club and get, you know, ragged on by your friends from A&M and OU and Texas every weekend. And it's a status symbol that your football team is doing well. The mistake I think that Art Briles made was not telling somebody in the media about it. Just find a friendly media guy that's going to defend Baylor to the nth degree and say, hey, here's what's going on. Make sure you ask me about this at a press conference soon. And that person, being his shill, would have gone up there and said, hey, Art, what's the allegations about these four players? And then he could have said, I've turned that over to my athletic director and my president. They're doing something about it. I've been left out of the investigation from here on out, and those players are no longer on my team. And had he done that, that would have put the onus on the administration and not kept the onus on himself. And that was the only mistake, because they basically threw Art Briles under the bus when it came to that. And Art Briles is a football coach. He doesn't know anything about administration. He was never going to be an athletic director. He was never going to be an administrator of any kind in an athletic program. He was going to do one thing and one thing only, and that's coach a football team. And they took that away from him because he chose to recruit marginal athletes that didn't turn into what he thought they could be. And according to him, he did the right thing in reporting it. But the reporting got stopped after that.
13: Well, I mean, I don't think that having a media friend, as you kind of put it, to help save face would have been the right move.
11: No, it's not saving face. It's getting the story public, because the administration did not make it public until everybody else made it, and the blame went to Art Briles.
13: Yeah, but that
11: for having
13: also
11: the players
13: bad
11: in
13: if
11: the
13: you
11: first
13: found out
11: place.
13: That you knew ahead of time, and you're only doing that to make yourself look better.
11: But the line of communication, the line of procedure. If you're the football coach and you have a discipline problem, you can tell that you go to your athletic director and say, I'm kicking four players off the team, and here's why. And then the athletic director can say, yes, I agree with that, and I'll go tell the president so that we know we all have our story straight. And that's the way you do that. But if the athletic director tells the president, and the president tells the athletic director, don't do anything about it, and Art Briles is sitting there, well, they're going to fire me for insubordination if I tell people what happened. I'm trying to coach a football team here and get the guys that want to be here and who are genuinely doing well. I've read a couple of documentaries. I've read some podcast, listened to some podcasts about this. Art Briles is certainly got some blame here, but not as much as it did and tormented his life for the next 10 years to where he was basically banished from coaching anybody other than Eastern New Mexico State University, which no one cares about. And it wasn't that he was allowing it to go on. He initially got rid of the issue, but he didn't report the issue. And so if you don't get a media guy to help you out, just say it in a press conference. Say, hey, we kicked four players off the team. Here's why. Here's who the players are. And my president and my AD are handling it. Because then you can't hide it anymore. And it got hidden too long, and that's why Art got thrown out with the bathwater. And he is to blame to a certain extent for bringing those guys in the first place, knowing their background and their heritage. Or the behavior in their past, but he also didn't get any help from the administration. That's old news, but I wanted to throw that out there just from a story that happened, 6-7 years ago. Here's a story though that happened today that's kind of interesting. The NFL is going to 18 games, folks. It may not be it's not this year. It could be next year. It could be in 2028. But Jerry Jones is downplaying how much concern he has about the physical toll and competitive disadvantages. Here's the Jerry Jones quote to, is it Jory Epstein of Yahoo Sports?
13: No, she's made that very clear. It's Jory Epstein.
11: Oh, Epstein, okay.
13: Yeah, she's made that very clear. She has no attachment or relation to similarly named
11: Did she
13: people.
11: Change it after that?
13: No. She's always been Jory Epstein, and I know that from her days in Dallas.
11: Well, there's a lot of players, the people but named Epstein or Epstein.
13: Anytime she's on a show, she reiterates it's Epstein, and people who know her reiterate it's Epstein.
11: So it's Jory Epstein from Yahoo Sports. Here's the quote. The wear and tear is a lot less than a night out on the town, he told her. Everybody ought to think about that. Stop. It isn't like they would be going home and bed resting. There you have it. They'd be out partying.
13: Jesus, Jerry.
11: Jerry, sorry.
13: Stop saying the quiet part loud.
11: Yes. I don't care how much.
13: Oh, my God.
11: I don't care how much you drink and how late you stay out and how much you don't rest. It's not the same as getting whacked in the head by a middle linebacker.
13: Like, we all know that, Jerry, but shut up. like there's none of the players be like, Jerry, like, bro, like Dak's already in hot water over one of his girl's bridesmaids. You really want to, like, go into this further as to what other players are doing? By the way, Andy, before we go any further with this, we have some breaking news.
14: Red alert, ladies and gentlemen. I've just been handed an urgent news story.
11: Is this a De'Aaron Fox update?
13: Well, there's actually two updates. So I haven't been confirmed yet from Dan about whether or not De'Aaron Fox is out, but Shams did tweet out that De'Aaron Fox is likely to miss a second straight game. But the better news, the one that has been confirmed, is that the NBA's all-rookie team came out, and Dylan Harper made first team, along with Cooper Flagg, Konka Nipple, BJ Edgecombe, and Cedric Coward. So congrats to Dylan Harper. Not bad for a bench player.
11: Well, he's the all-rookie. He's very deserving of it. So let me ask you this.
13: Okay.
11: All right, the trainer comes to you and says he can play tonight, but I'd really would like to rest him one more night, and he'll be ready Friday. Because you're up 1-0, do you roll the dice and say, okay, we're going to rest you one more night? If you were down 1-0, would he be playing?
13: If he were down 1-0? Or you're
11: 0-1, 0-1, yeah.
13: If you're down 0-1, that's the thing is that I as soon as the Spurs won that game, I immediately thought of De'Aaron Fox. I immediately thought of, like, okay, are we comfortable sitting him because they know they can win without him? Or would you rather, like, realize that the team right now, you can't rely on this bench consistently and not a night in, night out basis? You need some depth in there. You would like to have Dylan Harper off the bench. KJ gave you, I think, 13 or 14 points in an admirable effort, but you also didn't use him as much as you needed. And Andy, in overtime, their starters, their primary five, played all 10 minutes of the two overtime series. So their guys were tired. Their legs were gassed. So theoretically, yeah, you would like to have more players. But at the same time, if he's coming off an ankle injury and you need that speed and you need quote-unquote fresh legs, is it not better to save him for the San Antonio back-to-back? It's kind of in there. I personally probably wouldn't push it just because, one, you prove you can win without him, but also, two, I don't want to risk injuring him any further.
11: Correct, yeah. Let's if it's still dicey, if it's still not at least...
13: Oh, just got the text.
11: Yes.
13: Dan Weiss, our own friend Dan Weiss, confirmed he is in fact out tonight.
11: Okay, and I think he was probably closer tonight than he was Monday from what Sham said and what we're reading into this. So he doesn't play tonight. We'll see about Friday and Sunday. But you don't risk injury, and then you don't have to. And if you can steal a second one, then you've got even more things to do consider for Friday.
13: I know that we've touched on a little bit of this stuff, but it was confirmed, obviously, that Nashville is finally going to get the Super Bowl. And apparently Minneapolis is going to get the draft.
11: The draft next year, yes. Yeah,
13: which is cool because I appreciate that the NFL like gives a lot of those cities. Like, let's be honest, like, Buffalo is probably never going to get a Super Bowl because they refuse to have a dome stadium.
11: Well, they're getting one.
13: No, it's going to be slightly covered. I don't think it's going to be full dome. That's the thing.
11: No, it's not.
13: But they are going to get the draft one day. Minneapolis hosted the Super Bowl 10 years ago, I believe it was. That was the Justin Timberlake halftime show, and that was terrible. And then now they get the draft. And the draft, Andy, I've been to it. Have you ever been to a draft, the NFL draft, by the way?
11: No, don't care.
13: One of the best things the NFL did for their offseason was they took it away from Radio City Music Hall, and they said, we have all these other cities.
11: I like it going on the road. I think it's a far better atmosphere. 500,000 fans surrounding the draft.
13: I have been to two drafts, almost a third.
11: Which ones did you go to?
13: Okay, so I went to the one in Vegas because absolutely I would go to the one in Vegas. I've always wanted to go. I always wanted to do that. That was fun. I also went to the one in Nashville. Nashville was a lot of fun, too. Nashville was a really cool scene. Nashville had, like, a country-style Austin, Texas kind of vibe to it. But the beer was flowing that night for sure. The one I wanted to go to but couldn't get time off because of the job that I worked at that time, which I won't mention because I hate them and I don't want to give them free advertising, I couldn't get time off for that one. And that was in Dallas. And that one would have been just a
11: 5-hour drive.
13: Yeah, a quick drive of 35. Well, at the time, I actually lived up in Waco. But even still, I couldn't get off for that one. But I really wanted to go to that one too. But I've been to those drafts. The fan interaction is real. And what's nice, Andy, is that like there's definitely some rivalries there. But the fans are usually a lot more chill because there's no game being played. Everybody's gonna win and lose because it's the draft. So you're gonna hate every pick or you're gonna love every pick unless you're like me or like Puma and you actually like research these players and you're gonna be probably even more miserable more than likely. But the fan interaction

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0: Here's your walk-up song.
1: Here we go. Yes.
0: Next up in the bullpen is Andy Everett.
1: I'm pinch hitting.
0: Oh, you're pinching?
1: Yeah.
0: You're not a pitcher?
1: Yeah, no.
0: I don't know why I thought you'd be a pitcher.
1: No, if I would have played baseball, I never played it in Little League or any of that stuff. It kind of flicked with other things I was doing.
0: Yeah.
1: But I would have probably been a catcher.
0: I always wanted to be a pitcher, but I can never throw it straight.
1: Yeah, I didn't flinch when the ball came to me, and I had all the stuff to play in the backyard, but that wasn't, I didn't go much further than that. But still love the game of baseball. Speaking of baseball, one of the things that is missing from the game, some would say, some may not say, is the ejections. Managers don't get ejected anymore and argue with umpires because everything is replayed and balls and strikes can be challenged now. But last night, Anthony Volpe stole second base and he was called out. And the replay was kind of inconclusive, but I think you could have called it either way, and likely whatever the call on the field was going to stand. And Aaron Boone had to, lost his challenge, so he didn't have any more for the rest of the game. And then the next hitter, the ball goes into center field, and it's trapped by the center fielder. But the umpire called it a clean catch, and they didn't have any challenges, so he couldn't challenge. And Aaron Boone lost his mind, and he was ejected for the 48th time as the Yankees manager, which ties him for 26th all time with Tommy Lasorda and Billy Martin.
0: Nice, among the greats. Oh, always good to be mentioned among the greats.
1: Yes.
0: I was watching the multiview last night of that game and the Knicks-Cavs game because the Knicks-Cavs game got really boring. I wanted to keep up with this one.
1: I quit watching the Knicks-Cavs until the fourth quarter.
0: Did you see the Brendan Rice home run?
1: Which one?
0: Not Brendan Rice, Ben Rice.
1: I did not see that. No.
0: Yeah, so that was actually, I think that would have been in the third inning if I remember right. But at that time, I mean, let's be honest. Like, I think Dylan Cease is kind of like an average pitcher up to this point.
1: He's their ace right now for Toronto.
0: But he got crushed yesterday. He did not look good. I double checked. It was in the fourth inning actually, and that was actually what started the run because up to that time. Right, like you said, he was doing just fine, but that was kind of like the default up to that, because after that, the Yankees scored 5 unanswered runs, and that was kind of what led to Toronto losing that game. Toronto was one of those, there's a bunch of those teams, Andy. Toronto's been a surprisingly bad team this year. You know they're 6 games below .500?
1: Yeah, they're not as good as they were last year. They're missing Bo Bichette, for one thing.
0: Well, yeah, I mean, that definitely doesn't help either. But Tampa is, like, right now the best team of the American League. Tampa's
1: a good organization, and they have their moments every few years. And then once the players get good and get sold off, then they suck again for a little while.
0: And I'm telling you right now, I was right to buy early stock in the White Sox. They're right there with the Guardians. And the Tigers are another team that surprisingly sucks. Like, I think when we picked the expectations for the American League, I definitely didn't have the Sacramento A's being in first place, but the West is terrible.
1: Yeah, it is.
0: The West is garbage. Even theoretically, the Angels are still in it.
1: All right, two quick things here from a basketball standpoint. Who gets the Mavericks head coaching job, and where does Jason Kidd wind up? I would imagine Jason Kidd will wind up in Orlando if he wants to be there. I would think that would be somebody they would look for.
0: Oh,
1: and as far as the Mavs, I think they're going to go to, probably off the pop Spurs tree and pick the next
0: Sean Sweeney.
1: Sean Sweeney or somebody else.
0: That's what everyone's kind of pointing towards, is that they get Sean Sweeney, and everyone like really doesn't want him to leave. They want him to stay with Mitch Johnson and the Spurs, kind of a la Dan Quinn, Mike McCarthy, right at the peak of that time frame with the Cowboys. But Andy, like, Jason Kidd has fallen into that Doc Rivers concept of he made a championship, so he must be good enough to coach us to a championship. And too many of these coaches get like 4 or 5 opportunities.
1: Oh, they get
0: to coach
1: a
0: otherwise.
1: Lifetime of opportunities.
0: Yeah, how many times did Doc Rivers coach someone else? Was it four times?
1: Remember Mike Fratello? I think he coached for every team in the league.
0: What about the Van Gundy brothers? They had like 12 jobs combined or something like that.
1: Yeah, I think the Van Gundy brothers are better teachers of the game than necessarily coaches of the game. I had a conversation with Brooks Thompson when he was coaching at UTSA, and I said, who's your favorite coach of all time? And he said, I don't know how people will judge Jeff Van Gundy. He said, Jeff Van Gundy taught me more about basketball than anybody other than Eddie Sutton. He said, Eddie Sutton taught me everything, and then Stan Van Gundy taught me more. Now, whether he was a good X's and O's guy or not, that's for you to be determined. But he loved Jeff Van Gundy a lot. All right, before we leave, thoughts, what's going to happen tonight?
0: I think this time actually the Spurs are going to win, but I think they're going to win.
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3: 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Friendlies are a vital part of final preparations before competing in the World Cup, and this is a great opportunity to witness world-class talent right here at home. That's today's SAFC Insider. I'm Katie Goodman.
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19: We are 30 minutes out to tip off between the Spurs and the Thunder in Game 2 of the West Finals in the NBA. San Antonio guard De'Aaron Fox has been ruled out for a second straight game with an ankle injury. Cooper Flagg, Dylan Harper, and Kong Knipple were all named the NBA All-Rookie First Team.